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7: 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A three-run go-ahead blast for Eugenio Suarez.
8: They're waving around Friedel. Up throwing Anthony. Throw to the plate, not in time. And the Reds walk it off at 11, 6-5.
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10: And we're back at Great American Ballpark, where Justin Crawford's single in the top of the eighth inning off Brady Singer played at the game's only run as the Phillies beat the Reds tonight, 1-0 the final score, and in so doing win this series 2-1. And this is the Cincinnati Children's Postgame Show. I'm Dave Armbruster. That RBI single ruined what was otherwise an outstanding start for Brady Singer. The right-hander pretty much cruised through the first 7 innings of this game. At one point, he retired 13 Phillies in a row. He left the game with one out in the eighth, having thrown just 89 pitches. Philly starter Jesus Luzardo was equal to the task tonight. He pitched 7 shutout innings and struck out 11 runs. Philly closer Johan Duran pitched the bottom of the ninth. He put the first 2 runners on base, but then retired the next 3 batters to end the ball game. Cincinnati's offense struck out a total of 14 times tonight. Coming up, we'll check scores around Major League Baseball, highlights from this game, of course. But up first, we check back in with Tommy and the Cowboy. 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

0: Back at Great American Ballpark, where the Phillies knock off the Reds 1-0, you're listening to the Cincinnati Children's Postgame Show. I'm Dave Armbruster. 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Here are the totals from tonight's game. 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Cincinnati, no runs, just 3 hits, no errors. They strand at 7. Lizardo, the winner, he is 8-4. Brady Singer, the tough luck loser, he drops to 3-9. And Duran, save number 23. No home runs in this game. 2 hours and 12 minutes, 19,777 on hand here at Great American Ballpark. With the victory, the Phillies are now 52-42 on the season. The Reds 42-50, excuse me, with the defeat. Let's head down to the clubhouse and manager Terry Francona.
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12: Bucky Walters. And Derringer got the start. For the second year in a row, the Reds right-hander started for the National League All-Stars. And his catcher? It was his teammate, the great Ernie Lombardi. Big Paul threw two scoreless innings, and it was the right two innings, for the National League scored three runs in the first and went on to win 4-0. Derringer got the win and became just one of three Reds pitchers to ever win an All-Star game. The other two, Yul Blackwell and Johnny Vandermeer. An All-Star our memory from this July 9th, 1940, this date in Reds baseball.
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1: Quickly, we have a hard out here to end the show in less than 2 minutes. We're going to try to squeeze in two phone calls. I ask that you be as brief as you can. And if you don't get a chance to get in, give us a call back tomorrow. We're back here for a big Friday show, 6 to 11 p.m. Eastern. So I'm Pat Boyle. This is BetMGM Tonight. Let's finish up with your phone calls here. Daniel's in Chicago. Next.

0: next up on BetMGM tonight. What's up, Daniel?
1: Thank you, Pat. Love your show. Just one quick question. I'm only a casual soccer fan. On that third Belgium goal, as the ball was in the air descending towards the goalie, why couldn't he or could he have just simply caught the ball and thrown it back or kicked it back out to the other side? Why did he try having the ball hit against his chest and drop to the ground? Couldn't he just caught the ball and thrown it or kicked it back in the other direction?
0: Daniel, I appreciate the call. Let me see here. Off the top of my head, so yes, he could have. I just pulled up the highlight. So yeah, Belgium hit it last. It was a ball that was pinged over the top. I guess he thought that it was at the Ketelaere or whoever else on Belgium was going to get there first. So he raced out of the box. If he stayed in the box and the ball got there, yes, he could have just grabbed it and picked it up. But once he decided to come out and chest it down, he should have just got rid of it and booted the thing to safety. He comes out, chests it, and then he tries to play with it and then fake passes it and tries to make another move. That's what screwed him. Yes, if the ball got to the box, he could have just used his hands. Like, he's the only player on the field allowed to do that. And he could have just picked it up and could have avoided that whole mess. Sometimes as a goalie, you're not sure. It's a split, breakneck decision. You got to come out. Chesting the ball down was probably the worst thing he could have done. Again, use some athleticism. Jump kick and boot the thing away if you're really that unsure. That was way too much. Way, way too much playing with the ball. And it screwed him. All right. We got to get out of here. Again, we'll talk some more soccer tomorrow. 310-840-4910. Thanks to everybody working on the show. Thanks to Grant Leader. Thanks to Peyton and Westwood One Studios. Thanks to Monty. Thanks to Chloe Pratt, Zach Kroll, my co-host Brad. I'm Pat Boyle. We'll see you tomorrow back here, 6 p.m. Eastern. I'm Pat Boyle, BetMGM.
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11: Swung on, pushed high, deep left field. There it goes. A three-run go-ahead blast for A.U. Eugenio Suarez.
12: There we go.
11: Russell up, throwing Anthony. Throw to the plate, not in time. And the Reds walk it off at 11, 6-5.
12: The quest for October baseball is underway. Hear all the action all season long on your home of the Reds.
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14: An all-star highlight this July 9th from 1940, the all-star game played in St. Louis that year, and two Reds pitchers made the roster, Paul Derringer and Bucky Walters. And Derringer got the start for the second year in a row. The Reds right-hander started for the National League All-Stars. And his catcher, it was his teammate, the great Ernie Lombardi. Big Paul threw two scoreless innings, and it was the right two innings for the National League, scored three runs in the first and went on to win 4-0. Derringer got the win and became just one of three Reds pitchers to ever win an All-Star game. The other two, Yul Blackwell and Johnny Vandermeer. An All-Star memory from this July 9th, 1940, this date in Reds baseball.
12: This date in Reds baseball is brought to you by the Cincinnati Reds Hall of Fame and Museum, presented by Dinsmore. Celebrating greatness, preserving history, providing inspiration.
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0: name is forever enshrined on the greatest trophy in sports, you would.
1: I would not.
0: You would.
1: I would
0: if
1: not.
0: You could. If you could.
1: I would not.
0: You would.
1: Because I'm not a loser. That's loser behavior. If you really loved your family, you would just love them. You wouldn't need to put them on the Stanley Cup. He's compensating for something. That's loser behavior. I would not do that. There are plenty of things that I would do if I was a billionaire. I would not do that.
0: You know what's... I wonder, like, when these kids go to college, probably at some Ivy League school or whatever, where you have famous parents or whatever, rich parents, fill in the blank. I wonder if they, like, play two truths and a lie, or you play, you know, never have I ever, if the Stanley Cup's going to come up. Two truths and a lie. Yeah, my name is on the Stanley Cup.
1: Can you, like, buff it out or something? Like, when the next team wins, can they, like, buff it and just dump Dundon on the line by himself?
0: I don't know. I don't know. There's my best defense for my guy. Go Canes. Up next, we look at LeBron's options and how, pun intended, he could be a kingmaker this offseason here on Westwood One Sports Night.
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21: An all-star highlight this July 9th from 1940. The all-star game played in St. Louis that year, and two Reds pitchers made the roster, Paul Derringer and Bucky Walters. And Derringer got the start for the second year in a row. The Reds right-hander started for the National League All-Stars. And his catcher, it was his teammate, the great Ernie Lombardi. Big Paul threw two scoreless innings, and it was the right two innings for the National League, scored three runs in the first and went on to win 4-0. Derringer got the win and became just one of three Reds pitchers to ever win an All-Star game. The other two, Yul Blackwell and Johnny Vandermeer. An All-Star memory from this July 9th, 1940, this date in Reds baseball.
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1: Do folks still want in Baltimore on the retired jersey number? Is this someone making a case for Ray Lewis to be retired league-wide again? That'd be great. You know what? I'm going to use that as a tease. Let's find out if that's the case. 310-840-4910. Also, Vegas Summer League opened up tonight with the number one and number two picks facing each other. How'd they do? We'll tell you, and we'll react to it next on Westwood One Sports Night.
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13: On this date, July 10th in 1990, Reds pitcher Jack Armstrong started the All-Star Game in Wrigley Field in Chicago. Armstrong was an unlikely choice to start the game. He might not even have been the best pitcher on the Red staff that also featured Tom Browning and Jose Rijo. But Armstrong was 11-3 at the All-Star break, and he pitched well in the game, allowing no runs, giving up just one hit and striking out two in his All-Star start. And what a lineup he faced. Ricky Henderson, Wade Boggs, Jose Canseco, Cal Ripken, Ken Griffey Jr., Mark McGwire, and Sandy Alomar. Four Hall of Famers on that list. An all-star highlight for the Reds, Jack Armstrong, this July 10th, this date in Reds baseball.
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6: A better life with Dr. Sanjay Gupta.
7: Few people now have asked me about a TikTok trend that they've come across. It's called 75 Hard. The challenge was created by entrepreneur and author Andy Frisella, who calls it a, quote, transformative mental toughness program and an Ironman for your brain. So here's what it entails. Eat a structured diet with no alcohol, drink a gallon of water, read 10 pages of nonfiction, take a progress photo, and complete 2 45-minute workouts, one of them outdoors, every day for 75 days. Quite a challenge. We asked CNN fitness contributor Dana Santis about this, who reminded us that sustainable fitness isn't about punishment or proving discipline through extremes. It's about building habits that integrate into your lifestyle in a way that feels supportive and repeatable. If you ask me, that's going to be the key to long-term success. I'm Dr. Sanjay Gupta, helping you live a better life.
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11: 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A three-run go-ahead blast for Eugenio Suarez.
12: They're waving around Friedel. Up throwing Anthony. Throw to the plate, not in time. And the Reds walk it off at 11, 6-5.
13: The quest for October baseball is underway. Hear all the action all season long on your home of the Reds. 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
14: On this date, July 10th in 1990, Reds pitcher Jack Armstrong started the All-Star game in Wrigley Field in Chicago. Armstrong was an unlikely choice to start the game. He might not even have been the best pitcher on the Reds staff that also featured Tom Browning and Jose Rijo. But Armstrong was 11-3 at the All-Star break, and he pitched well in the game, allowing no runs, giving up just one hit, and striking out two in his All-Star start. And what a lineup he faced. Ricky Henderson, Wade Boggs, Jose Canseco, Cal Ripken, Ken Griffey Jr., Mark McGwire, and Sandy Alomar. Four Hall of Famers on that list. An All-Star highlight for the Reds' Jack Armstrong this July 10th, this date in Reds baseball.
13: This date in Reds baseball is brought to you by the Cincinnati Reds Hall of Fame and Museum, presented by Dinsmore. Celebrating greatness, preserving history, providing inspiration.
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14: 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There it goes. A three-run go-ahead blast for A. Eugenio Suarez.
15: They're waving around Friedel. Up throwing Anthony. Throw to the plate, not in time. And the Reds walk it off at 11, 6-5.
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0: another year. The tennis phenom was defeated by Karolina Muchova on Thursday in an epic semifinal battle. Goff fell behind early but forced a tiebreaker at the end of the decisive third set. Muchova prevailed by a score of 12-10, and now she will play in the final on Saturday. As a singles player, Goff is a two-time major tournament champion, but the semifinal appearance is her career-best finish at Wimbledon. Despite the tough loss yesterday, the 22-year-old undoubtedly has more history to write at the All England Club.
1: I'll be online. I mean, I'm probably, you know, already got some hate comments and stuff, but it's okay. You know, just makes you stronger. You know, betters who lose to mad and stuff. It's the usual, but it doesn't, you know, it sucks, but it's like, whatever. I'll come on the winning end next time, and I'll be sure to tag them.
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9: Robinson. Yeah, I just don't think we're making Franks anymore.
10: That soccer player American, that's important. Because Euros might still mess with the name Frank, like Frankfurt.
9: Yeah. That is a European. He's an English soccer player. Frank Thomas, 58. The Big Hurt. Apologies if your name Frank. Shout out to you, though. Drake Toll. We'll have to see if the Big 12 ACC boxing match ends up happening. From Denton Day and Oliver Popular, my name's Josh Graham, Drake Toll on the way. 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
7: 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There it goes. A three-run go-ahead blast for Eugenio Suarez.
8: 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Up throwing Anthony. Throw to the plate, not in time. And the Reds walk it off at 11-6-5.
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5: 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A three-run go-ahead blast for A. Eugenio Suarez.
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12: 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I was just Keith.

0: shoestring fries.
1: Oh, look at you. You're like talking my dad's language. Oh, wow. Talking shoestrings. By the way, Whataburger on this list was rated 8th. In-N-Out was rated 21st.
2: That's still too high.
1: 21st.
0: Again, yeah.
1: Did you just go Trump right there? That's still too high?
2: That's way too high. Many people are saying the woke fries.
1: All right. That's wonderful. It is National French Fry Day. There's a lot of people giving away free fries, so consult your local fast food joints. Today is National French Fry Day. That's why we mentioned it. As always, great time had by all today. Thanks to Noops Christensen for talking some NBA with us. Awesome job, Laura and Addie as well. Addie was on a 1 hour, and she did amazingly well. We will talk to you in the middle of next week. It is a Westwood One Sports and the Westwood One Sports app.
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18: 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There it goes. A three-run go-ahead blast for A. Eugenio Suarez.
19: 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Up throwing Anthony. Throw to the plate, not in time. And the Reds walk it off at 11, 6-5.
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16: On this date, July 10th in 1990, Reds pitcher Jack Armstrong started the All-Star game in Wrigley Field in Chicago. Armstrong was an unlikely choice to start the game. He might not even have been the best pitcher on the Red staff that also featured Tom Browning and Jose Rijo. But Armstrong was 11-3 at the All-Star break, and he pitched well in the game, allowing no runs, giving up just one hit and striking out two in his All-Star start. And what a lineup he faced. Ricky Henderson, Wade Boggs, Jose Canseco, Cal Ripken, Ken Griffey Jr., Mark McGwire, and Sandy Alomar. Four Hall of Famers on that list. An All-Star highlight for the Reds, Jack Armstrong, this July 10th, this date in Reds baseball.
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1: Happy Friday. Hopefully you've had a nice week. Hopefully we've made your week a little bit better with the show every day, noon to 3, as we continue to talk Colts with training camp starting up here in a couple of weeks. I've been highlighting some various key players on the roster, you know, Alec Pierce, Josh Downs, Jalen Travis, DeForest Buckner, Colby Wooden, and so on. And Tyler Warren, when I look at this Indianapolis Colts roster, is perhaps the only guy on the Colts roster this year that I am excited about watching play football this year. He had an excellent rookie season. He came in and he immediately made an impact, which surprised nobody. Because when you're the best player at your position in the NFL draft, that's exactly what you should do. Welcome into the Real Jonathan Smith Show here on Indy Sports Ticket. Thanks for tuning in, no matter how you're tuning in. YouTube, Indy Sports Ticket, if you want to head over there and subscribe, that would really help us out if you could go do that. You can also watch the show on X, __ Jonathan Smith, to follow me there and watch the show there. You can also listen on the Indy Sports Ticket app, which you can find where, which you can download wherever you find your apps, and of course, 1430 AM as well, if you're driving around the Indianapolis area. So, Tyler Warren, excellent rookie season. He had 76 receptions for 817 yards and 4 touchdowns. That's a pretty productive season, especially for a rookie. And that is a rookie season that everyone, me especially, expect him to build on. There's a world where he doesn't build on last season. That would suck. But at the same time, if those are like his averages over his career, 76 receptions, 817 yards, and 4 touchdowns, he'll still be a really good NFL tight end. He'll still be a reliable NFL tight end. You'll see Colts fans buy his jersey because that's what we like around here. We like really good. Yeah, you know? But when the Colts took him at 14th overall last year, the hope wasn't that he would be really good. The hope was that he'd be great. The hope is that he would be Rob Gronkowski. I don't think he's going to be Rob Gronkowski, but I do think that he's going to be great this year. With Michael Pittman Jr. gone, Tyler Warren, I think, is going to absorb most of the targets that Michael Pittman Jr. got last year. And I think that that's going to lead to Tyler Warren leading the Colts in receptions this year. Wouldn't be surprised if he led the Colts in receiving yards either. His 76 receptions last year is a higher number than Josh Downs has ever reached in his career. Alec Pierce's career high in receptions came last year. He only had 47. So, and then, you know, at the third receiver spot, I expect them to rotate Ashton Doolin, Nick Westbrook-Ikhine, and Deion Burks. So those three guys aren't going to be on the field enough to really challenge Tyler Warren in that area. I think he clears 90 receptions this year. And I wouldn't be surprised if he cleared 1,000 receiving yards either. He's going to be their go-to guy on third down. I think he's going to thrive over the middle of the field. And if Daniel Jones can stay healthy, because that's obviously the really important part of this, if it's Anthony Richardson or Riley Leonard or Dylan Gabriel or Easton Stick throwing the football, he's probably not going to get to 90 receptions and 1,000 receiving yards. Okay, none of those backup quarterbacks are going to be good enough to get Tyler Warren those numbers. Relying on a backup quarterback to feed a potential star tight end, it's like trying to run a high-end steakhouse with a microwave. Probably not going to deliver. Chris, what's the most questionable thing you've ever microwaved?
2: A can of peas.
1: Did you put the can in there?
2: The can, too.
1: Dude.
2: Metal.
1: I didn't understand. Okay, this is me. This is me being dumb. When I first moved here, I didn't understand. Like, you just put stuff in the microwave. Whatever.
2: Right.
1: I put so many metal cans of soup, just Campbell's.
2: Don't do that.
1: Because I didn't want to do dishes.
2: Right.
1: Which I think is a fair thing. And nothing bad ever happened. I went home to see my family for whatever reason. threw a thing of Campbell's soup in the microwave, and my mom had a fit. She's like, Jonathan, you can't put that in there. I was like, Mom, I've been doing this for the last 7 months. What do you mean?
2: Was it an actual aluminum can, or was it like the microwavable bowl? Because they have those two.
1: No, real can. Wow. With like the top that you got to pop and...
2: Nothing
1: bad ever happened. So maybe big microwave is just lying to us. I don't know.
2: But be careful with that.
1: Yeah. Maybe don't throw a steak in the microwave. That's what air fryers are for. Or, you know, a grill maybe. I don't know. The question for Tyler Warren that I have is going to be his red zone production. Talked about this a little bit yesterday with Alec Pierce. Wide receivers that make $28.5 million per year should probably be red zone threats. I also think that the best tight ends in the NFL should be dominant red zone threats. And that is, I think, the kind of player that we're expecting for Tyler Warren to develop into. That's where, you know, the red zone area, that's where you need to see all the cliches come to life about how tight ends are, you know, too big for safeties and too athletic for linebackers and all these things. On the goal line, a guy like Tyler Warren should be a human cheat code. He should look like a power forward, Pascal Siakam, playing against middle schoolers. Just throw it high, and he's got it. That is the part of the field where it needs to show up. Okay, it's also normal for the biggest developmental leap in a guy's career to come in his second season. So we should see an increase on the 76 pass or receptions. We should see an increase on the 800 receiving yards, and we should most certainly see an increase in the touchdown receptions. Four? Are you kidding me? Come on now. Get those numbers up. Let's go. Okay, he should be a 90-ish reception guy with over 1,000 receiving yards, and he should push for double-digit touchdowns. He is the best pass catcher on the Colts roster this year. And he's really the only guy that's capable of doing multiple things. Josh Downs is really quick and creates good separation underneath, but he doesn't really have the size to like win deep balls down the field. He should be really good after the catch. He wasn't last year. Alec Pierce is the opposite, wins deep, makes contested catches, doesn't really do much after the catch either, can't really separate underneath. Tyler Warren can do literally everything. He can win contested catches. He can separate on routes. He can own the middle of the field. He's a handful to bring down after the catch. So he's a guy who should be able to catch and run. I don't think it's a coincidence at all that we saw the Colts run a few tight end screens for him last year. I think we're going to see more of those this year. He does so many things well. He should be a dominant presence for the Indianapolis Colts this season from the get-go. Okay, and the Colts need him to be that as well, because if he can't open up or if he can't own the middle of the field like he did last year, it makes it a little more difficult to get Alec Pierce open over the top. Think of Tyler Warren in the middle of the field like gravity, kind of like Steph Curry, how teams are so worried about Steph Curry running around the three-point line that they have to commit extra bodies to him to keep him from going crazy. Kind of there's a similar effect there with Tyler Warren in the middle of the field. He has the ability, he has the gravitational pull to bring the safeties and linebackers towards him. And because, you know, and that then leads to an easier runway for Alec Pierce to stretch the defense over the top. Okay, part of why the Colts offense was so dynamic last year is obviously because of Alec Pierce's ability to get over the top, and Tyler Warren's ability to own the middle of the field only makes that easier. Okay, Alec Pierce's life is made easier by Tyler Warren being a handful in the middle of the field. I expect him to, at a minimum, continue to be a really good and really important player, and I expect him to be a truly dominant player this year. I don't care about his blocking. I know that's a thing that we like to talk about with tight ends. Ah, blocking. Yeah, blocking's cool. I like blocking. I don't need you to be dominant, though. I don't need you to go crazy. I thought Tyler Warren was a fine blocker last year. He's not going to be Gronk in the blocking game, but he's also not going to be as bad as Travis Kelce. You know, Tyler Warren's blocking is like a reliable mid-sized sedan. It's not going to turn any heads, but it's going to get you where you need to go without breaking down. That's all I care about. I got a six and a half hour drive coming up on Sunday. Probably going to take the sedan. And we're probably going to get there, and it's not going to be a big deal. Probably going to go like 90. It'll be fine. Tyler Warren's a passable blocker, and that's really all that you need from him. And I can't wait to watch him this year. I think he'll be a stud. Chris, how was the concert last night, man?
2: It was excellent. It was so good. Amy Lee for Evanescence, man, she's been around for a long time, and her voice is still pristine. It was so good. I shelled out a couple bucks and got up into the pit, got some really good videos. So those of you who follow me on social media can, well, not on X, but I've got some good videos if you want to check them out.
1: What's going on with the pit?
2: The pit is like,
1: are you hanging out with sweaty old Bob?
2: No, I mean, everybody was sweating. It was so hot out there yesterday, but the pit is basically just general admission standing room only, right in front of the front row of seats. So you can basically stand next to the stage.
1: Okay.
2: Worth it.
1: That's cool. Yeah.
2: Yeah.
1: It's not bad. All right. Do you know who Tarion Arnold is?
2: Yeah. Wasn't he in jail?
1: Charged with 8 felonies.
2: Right.
1: For robbery and kidnapping.
2: And now he's getting physicals to join teams.
1: Yeah.
2: What's that about?
1: Do you want to know who one of the teams are?
2: I know the Texans are one.
1: Yep.
2: Who are the other ones?
1: The Indianapolis Colts are one of them.
2: Get out of here.
1: And I freaking love it, man.
2: Really?
1: Yes. I've complained about this beforehand. The Colts are way too nice. They need some nasty. Like, they need somebody who brings a little bit of an edge.
2: Okay.
1: You could certainly argue Tarion Arnold brings a little bit too much of an edge.
2: You can see that.
1: They need somebody like that, man. Like they need a presence that is tough, and not even talking about the robbery stuff. If you just watched him in Detroit, like, that's the kind of guy that he was. I felt like every time the Lions were in a close game and they needed a stop, when Tarion Arnold was healthy, like, he was the guy who found a way to make a play.
2: Sure.
1: And I don't think the Colts really have enough of that. And I think he's a guy, look, if your stance is we shouldn't sign him because he might go to prison for life, totally fair stance.
2: No, okay, hold on. Like, what happened between him going to jail and today that now he's eligible to be on an NFL team? What happened?
1: He's probably, like, out on bail or something. I don't know.
2: Huh. Because they were talking about him maybe facing life in prison for what he did.
1: Yeah.
2: And next thing you know, he's getting physicals to be on teams.
1: All right, let's look here. So, released by the Lions, he passed through waivers. Teams are monitoring his situation.
2: Okay.
1: Okay.
2: So, here's... Okay,
1: so he still has to go back to court and win. But if he wins, come on, man. You can come play for us.
2: You have Jonathan's approval.
1: That's all you need.
2: So, if we don't find a trade for Richardson... We end up letting him go. We have room in the QB room. If we're going to pick up Tarion Arnold, why not bring on Mark Sanchez? We might as well just fill the rest of the card, right?
1: Dude, when was the last time Mark Sanchez played football? How old is he now? 2018. He hasn't played football in 8 years.
2: Okay, well, it obviously doesn't matter here because we brought back Phillip Rivers last year.
1: Yeah, but that's a little different.
2: And he's not starting.
1: Mark Sanchez is 39. Dude, no way. He was worse than. Do you want to guess his career completion percentage?
2: Not even 500.
1: 57%.
2: Okay, well,
1: that's lower than Anthony Richardson.
2: Yeah,
1: or I guess that's not true. That's not very good though. He threw more interceptions than he threw touchdown passes.
2: Okay.
1: He went one game over 500. Yeah, nah, man. Pass. Because that's the thing, right? Like, Tarion Arnold is good enough that it is worth the headache of dealing with all this extra stuff.
2: Okay.
1: Mark Sanchez is not.
2: Well, Mark Sanchez also wouldn't come in to start. Tarion Arnold probably would,
1: yeah.
2: Right?
1: Do you remember Tim Tebow?
2: Of course.
1: He can't be your backup quarterback because he's too popular.
2: Sure.
1: He demands too much attention. And Mark Sanchez would do the exact same thing after what he did downtown 6 months ago or whenever that happened.
2: Right.
1: So, yeah, that's the difference, right? Like, You have to be good enough to be worth the headache that you are. Like, that's why no one wants Brandon Ayuk. As good as he is, not good enough to be worth the headache.
2: Fair enough. Or so. Brandon Sorsby, for that matter.
1: Yeah. But even though, again, the best thing for Sorsby is the fact that he's going to be sitting out for a year. That's going to be the best thing for him, I think, by far. So, we'll see how it goes. But yeah, Terry Arnold, bring him in here. What's it going to hurt? Absolutely nothing.
2: Do you think he lands on a team at all? Not
1: oh,
2: just
1: yes.
2: Only talking about the Colts. Just
1: absolutely. Yeah. Okay. If he doesn't go to prison, yes, absolutely.
2: Fair enough.
1: He's that good. So, right. We will monitor and adjust based off of what Terrion Arnold has going on. We got a couple of great guests today. We got Eddie White joining the show at 12:20. So here in about 3 minutes, Tony East is going to join us live from Las Vegas. We're going to pull him away from the blackjack table for a little bit. And we'll talk Pacers Summer League, Micah Potter being released, and those kinds of things. But we got Eddie White to talk Fever, the World Cup, and the Pacers in 3 minutes.
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1: If you go on to X, and you pull up Eddie White's Twitter page, you will see a lot of stuff about the Pacers and the Fever, and rightfully so, because those are two great organizations. But as of late, you'll see a lot of World Cup stuff as well, bringing on the great Eddie White. Eddie, what have your thoughts been on the World Cup so far?
10: I think it's the greatest event in the world because it's about the world. And it is so, again, I'm not a soccer guy, but because of my wife and her background, I've become a soccer guy. And when you consider, if you take football, okay, which is obviously the biggest sport in North America, at least the United States of America, the two best quarterbacks, let's say it's Mahomes and Brady or Manning, whatever, they're probably going to face each other during the regular season. Or maybe if their teams are good and they're in different conferences, maybe they play in the Super Bowl. In the World Cup, it's the one opportunity that the two greatest players in the world, not just the country, but in the world, could possibly face each other, because they may never face each other. And when you have a matchup like coming up with Norway and England, where you got Holland and Harry Kane, of course they do face each other in the European League, but there's other matchups when you get Messi and you get these tremendous players, where the only time they may ever face each other is in the World Cup, and there's a chance that they may never face each other. So you're getting the best of the best. It's an incredible sport. The sportsmanship after the games between the teams with each other, their fans, is incredible. Like, you'll never see Bears and Packer fans exchanging jerseys and buying each other beers, but we've seen that. And I think the greatest thing for me is that it's taken all these visitors to our country that have come here from all over the world to watch soccer, and they have experienced America, and they've all reminded us this is a pretty good place we live in, that maybe, just maybe, we have taken some things for granted. And you got a pretty good country here, because there's a lot of people who aren't too happy with certain things in the country, and they think there may be somewhere better to live. I doubt there is. And as I've always said, there's no lock on the door. If you don't like it here, there's the door. Leave. So I think it's made me as an American love my country even more, and it's made me love soccer more than I ever thought I would.
1: Yeah, I love soccer. I got into it about 8 years ago, because when I was in college, there were some women that I liked that liked soccer, and that's, just kind of the way it goes. I think, to add on to your point, there's a woman, I think, from Sweden, who was tweeting about a restaurant in Anderson, Indiana, and I was like, this is awesome. I love it for that same reason, and not even just, because, going to L.A. or New York, it's just really different than going from somewhere in the Midwest that's like a smaller town. And it's been really cool to see all these different people from all over the world experience what America's really like,
10: Absolutely. I agree 100%. It's just, it was eye-opening for a lot of people, including myself, and refreshing. And the games have been fantastic. And look forward to the game later today. And then, of course, the doubleheader tomorrow.
1: Me too. I'm so psyched for it. Joined by Eddie White. What did you make of the Congress members writing that letter to the WNBA in defense of Caitlin Clark?
10: Well, our company put a statement out about that. And as a member of the company, I will go with whatever that statement was. I don't have it in front of me, but they put out a couple days ago. Obviously, the Fever had nothing. They had no contact with the congressman and didn't initiate it. People can do what they want to do. This is America. So I get frustrated sometimes with people ripping on Caitlin Clark or saying she needed this, needed to do that. She has made statement after statement after statement. I don't know what else the poor lady could do. And, I think sometimes if people have their agendas and they're going to pick apart what they want to pick apart. And that's the new world we're in, and that's the world that we're in. I don't know. But I think she's still one of the greatest athletes ever play women's basketball. I think for a 24-year-old to handle all the stuff she's been able to handle and continues to handle is absolutely remarkable story in itself. I think once we get healthy, I think we can be a pretty good basketball team, be pretty productive. And you never know. We saw it with the NBA last year. We saw it with the WNBA last year. And this year during regular season, when you are injured, you have injured players, different teams react different ways, and you're probably not to get to your full potential. And maybe we get lucky. Maybe we get some lucky draws in the playoffs and we get healthy. And maybe we can do some magical things in the postseason like the Pacers did a couple of years ago.
1: Yeah, there's no denying just the amount of talent with the Fever. Obviously, you've got the big three in Kelsey Mitchell, Aaliyah Boston, and Caitlin Clark. But I really like the depth on this team. I think this is probably the deepest team they've had since they got Caitlin Clark a few years ago. When you've watched the Fever this year, what do you think are the defining qualities of this team?
10: Well, I think we saw it last year during their postseason run with a lot of injuries, just the resiliency, the culture they've built with the franchise, that they kind of battle, even though they lose people to injury. I thought, Sophie Cunningham, I thought has had a nice year for us this year. She's tough. Lexi Hull is solid. And Billings has been good. I think Raven Johnson at the moments has been very good. I wish we had maybe a little bit more help in the bigs behind Aaliyah. But I think, what Timson did last night with the block was unbelievable. And again, we got some banged up people. And I just think once we get everybody on board, I think they could be a really good basketball team and could be a tough out when the playoffs roll around. Obviously, they're very well coached. And, I just think they got to get – people forget that Aaliyah got hurt in that unrivaled deal, so she really wasn't 100% coming in. Caitlin was coming off the major injury and got tweaked. Lexi was hurt for a while. They've had their injuries. We saw that with the Pacers. I mean, and they're not excuses. I know fans will lose their minds. I'm not making excuses. They're more of reasons. If you're wondering why – we're not playing as well as we did 3 years ago. Well, because of injuries. I mean, why did the Pacers not even make the playoffs this past year after going to the Game 7 of the NBA Finals the year before? It's not that they forgot how to play basketball. They were tremendously hurt by injuries. So it's not an excuse. It's a reason. But I think if they can get healthy, we're right there. I mean, we're in the mix for the postseason. You never know. I mean, I've always said the greatest reality show of all is sports. That's why they play the games, because you really don't know who's going to win. I mean, this isn't professional wrestling where it's scripted and the winner has already been determined. Not here. This is the fun where you just don't know who's going to walk away with the W.
1: You don't. And like you said, that's what makes it so great. Joined by Eddie White talking about the Indiana Fever. And yeah, look, one of the things I learned from Dan, just sitting across from him, was he would talk about some of the teams that he coached. He's like, look, man, if you're hurt, it's really hard to do anything about it. Like, I know that we like to say next man up and all these things, but, if you have a player that's playing for 30 minutes a game and all of a sudden they're gone, it's like there's a reason why they were playing 30 minutes. It's because they were really good, And so, yeah, I'm with you. I think once they get healthy, they'll be just fine, especially with their depth this year. Speaking of depth, Pacers go out and they sign Kelly Oubre. What did you make of that signing?
10: Well, I didn't consider. I've said this for a while. I think Kevin Pritchard, I don't know if there's a better general manager in sports when the gun is to the head, or he's painted in the corner, or the crapola is ready to hit the fan. Who is better at pressured situations than Kevin Pritchard? He is ice in the veins whenever he's been put into a corner. And when he's limited by whatever he could be limited by, he tends to always deliver. He's a maestro. He's a magician. He's Doug Henning. He just makes things disappear. He makes things reappear. And to be limited with what we had and to come up with Oubre, who not only fits what you need, he fits, more importantly, the culture. If you talk to anybody who spent more than 10 minutes in the Philadelphia organization, they're going to tell you this kid is one of the nicest people. He's respectful. He respects the game. He respects humanity. You know, you want him living next door to you, checking on your mail when you go on a trip. I mean, he's one of those guys. He will fit brilliantly into the culture of our locker room. And, you know, again, we just talked about the fever with health. If everybody comes back healthy, especially old Mr. Halliburton, and we are ready to rock and roll with this big Z at center instead of Miles, and now you had this guy. Holy smokes. I can't wait. Kristen Aaron and I ran him the other day at a charity golf deal. Like, we can't wait for training camp. Let's get training camp here. Let's get this freaking season started. Because I think we're going to get right back into it and be obviously a playoff contender, but maybe even a championship contender. It's a long season. Again, you got to, like we talked, you got to watch out for injuries. But I think to answer your question, I think it's a fantastic pickup. And when you consider the circumstances of how they're limited, and then you consider who he delivered, Kevin Pritchard's a maestro. It's fantastic.
1: It really is. Given the situation, just looking at the cap and all those things, I don't know if they really could have done much better than Kelly Oubre. So like you said, with his, you know, back against the wall feels a little dramatic, but, you know, when people are kind of looking at what you're going to do after the draft doesn't go your way, like coming out with Kelly Oubre is great. I think my favorite thing about him, and you talk about culture fit, when you watch Kelly Oubre play basketball, you can't notice how just competitive he is. And kind of like Aaron E. Smith, just you can just constantly feel his presence when he's on the floor because of just the efforts and the intensity that he plays with. I think that's really the thing with him that I'm the most excited about watching him when he comes over and when he plays for us this season.
10: I agree. I think he, like I said, I think he fits the culture, whether it's, you know, you talk about intensity. I mean, I think every guy on the team shows it and has it with OB to TJ. And if he's with that unit, I mean, my goodness, that is going to be a fun group to watch when they come in. They can certainly, you know, make some magic happen. So I think it's a good pickup by us. And I'm fired up to see how it delivers, this season.
1: Me too. What did you think about, because I know like there are so many moves in the NBA that are made like on the margins. I know from my understanding, and this could definitely be wrong, part of why the Pacers waived Micah Potter and brought in Larry Nance Jr. was because Larry Nance Jr. is like $400,000 cheaper. What did you think about that move, and what all do you know about Larry Nance Jr.?
10: That's a good question. I mean, and that's why they have capologists, a lot of people smarter than me, handling that stuff. But if you talk to NBA people, they'll talk in maybe terms that I can understand, is when you get to this first apron, second apron, all this other stuff, it is fatal to an organization. That's why you saw the Knickerbockers that had to let go of that one player that was helping out, the big that came off the bench only in the postseason helped them. When you get into where you spend too much, it is crippling. I mean, it's not only does it kill you financially, and you have to pay taxes on what you're going over, is you are disallowed to make certain deals. You basically are just killing your franchise. Now, the average fan doesn't get that. And what really upsets me, and I would love to blast people on Twitter, but I can't. I work for the Pacers. When I hear people say, you know, the Simons don't spend any money, they got to spend. Well, you're a moron if you say that and write that and think that. Because, one, you know, let's go back. You know, not every team had a G League team, and Larry had told Herbie, you know, we got to get a G League team. Herbie bought one, and he said, hey, we got to get a brand new facility. That's the new thing. Everybody has their brand new, you know, palaces for facilities. Well, Herbie built one with his own money here, the St. Vincent Center. Now he's building the Fever one. You know, we have the coaching budget. We have scouting budgets. Herb Simon has not ever gone quote unquote cheap. He wants to win. He loves this community. He's part of this community. And so it bugs me when the fan who's not that educated says, you know, the Simons don't spend the money. Yes, they do. We've had the WNBA team for 20 some years. The league's 30 years old. I think we're 25, 26, 27 years old, of which most of those years they did not make money. A lot of owners bailed on their teams after they lost money. A lot of owners never bought a WNBA team. Herb Simon did, because he knew women's basketball, women's sports is important to this community and to this state. So financially, You don't want to go into the deep taxes because it will cripple your organization, which means when you have a maestro like Kevin Pritchard in a small market, and trust me, there is people who are, well, mid-market, you got to share the revenue. This is not the National Football League. The National Football League is set up that Kansas City and Green Bay and Indianapolis are getting the same piece of the pie that the New York football giants are getting. Not here. The New York Knickerbockers probably make more money in one home regular season game than we make in three or four. And that most of that revenue they get to keep. The TV money, that is shared. So it's not equal footing. So when you get a maestro who can navigate that and make your team be competitive, and Mark Boyle has some stat, like in the last 25, 30 years, the Pacers organization, yes, we don't have a championship. We have a couple finals visits, but we are one of the most competitive teams in the last 30 years in the Eastern Conference. There's few teams that have been the playoffs as often as us, have advanced as far as we did, and had the winning percentage that we have. So we've never been really, really bad. A lot of that credit goes to Donnie Walsh in the early years, and, of course, Larry did a hell of a job, and now Kevin Pritchard. So, you know, I think we got the right guy at the steering wheel, and, you know, we were 24 minutes from a championship 2 years ago. And if that team comes back healthy, who the hell knows? Maybe this year we capitalize on that. And at the end of that game seven, we're the ones with the ring and not the other guys.
1: Joined by Eddie White talking a little bit of Pacers basketball. To kind of add on to your point about Herb Simon and the Simons not spending money. First, it's really easy to say you need to spend more money when it's not your money. So there's that piece of it. And the other thing is, like, this year, like, they're in the tax. Like, they're spending the money to really compete. I feel like a lot of this stuff came up last year with all the Miles Turner stuff. But, like, if Tyrese Haliburton isn't going to be healthy, then you're probably not going to be good enough to compete for a title. And, like, if it was my money, I wouldn't want to spend the extra money if I'm not going to be good enough to compete. So, I love the Simons. Ownership is the most important thing in sports. And to your other point, like, the Pacers wouldn't be this good for this long unless they had an owner that was fully invested and willing to do things to help the franchise. So I'm with you on that. Last thing for you, Eddie. I love the Summer League. It is one of my favorite events of the year. What are your thoughts on the Summer League in Vegas, and what are you kind of hoping to see from all these young, potentially future Pacers out there?
10: Well, I think, you know, it starts today. We got the game at 4:30. I think it's clear because we didn't have the first round pick. You know, we're not the media darling of the Summer League. You know, you don't see us playing at night, you know, and being on national television with primetime at the 4:30 start. But I think if you're a Pacer fan, it's all about Braden Smith. You know, we've marveled at that young man, his high school career, and, of course, the outstanding career he had up at Purdue. Now he's at with the kids his relatively his age, maybe most of them a lot younger, but at a stage that, you know, let's see what he can do. Now, I caution people because in the past we've had some guys that played really well in the Summer League and we were ready to anoint them to the Basketball Hall of Fame, and then they were never heard from again. So be cautious if any name, could be a Pacer, could be somebody else's, the Summer League's Player of the Year. Well, you may not know him in 2 years, but this is a chance for him to show some stuff. I know he's impressed our folks in the workouts here. Be interested to see how he handles this. You know, you're in Vegas, they got eyes on you, scouts get a little nervous, but it give him a little taste for it. And I think he's in a tremendous situation to learn the right system. I think they got a great setup up in Noblesville if he's playing games with the Boom. Obviously, it's totally linked to the system here. That's why they do it. So it's the same it's the same terminology. It's just more comfortable for him to learn. I'm sure he'll get some minutes and stuff here. And then, you know, the people he can learn from. I mean, just sit there and listen. I mean, he should go to lunch every day with T.J. McConnell for the entire season and just say, can I just absorb from you? So I think if you're a Pacer fan, the number one thing, at least I'm the one thing I want to watch and see how this guy can translate that game from the collegiate level, which he was exceptional at, to the pro level, and knock on wood, hopefully he's a longtime Pacer.
1: That's what I'm hoping for. He'll give some short guys like me some hope, you know? That'd be nice.
10: Exactly.
1: All right. Eddie, thanks so much for your time, man.
10: Anytime, my friend. Take care. God bless you.
1: You too. The great Eddie White talking a little bit of Pacers, a little bit of Fever, a little bit of soccer in there as well. I want to get back to the Indianapolis Colts, though. We're kind of working through some of these more important players for the Colts. What is a fair expectation for them? We talked to Kent Sterling yesterday and talked a little bit about Jalen Tuimoloau, also known as JT Tuimoloau. He's going into year two. After nothing short of a pitiful rookie season, no sacks, only 17 tackles, what can we expect from the Colts' second-round pick from last year? I'll tell you what we can expect in 3 minutes.
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1: Big thanks to Eddie White coming on that last segment, talking a little Fever and Pacers. Tony East will join the show at 2 o'clock live from Las Vegas to talk about this Pacers Summer League team. Welcome into the Real Jonathan Smith Show. Thanks for tuning in, no matter how you're tuning in. Jalen Tuilomoloau was going to be one of the most important players on the Indianapolis Colts this season. He's got to improve, man. Like, at a minimum, he has to at least be a rotational player. I would argue you should be that your rookie year when you're a second-round pick. But the truth is, he was not a factor at all last year. Pretty pitiful from a guy who went in the second round. You expect those guys that you draft inside of the top 100 to be able to play for you immediately, especially now, since guys are staying in college longer than they used to. Okay, Jalen Tuilomoloau is going to be 23 years old this year. That is weirdly, you know, to slightly defend him, a little young for a second-year NFL player now, since most guys aren't even declaring for the NFL draft until they're 23 or 24 years old. This has to be a big year for him. Gotta be a big year for him. Can he be as good as Kwity-Paye? Can he be so good that Chris Ballard wants to invite media people over to eat pizza nachos and watch Jalen Tuilomoloau highlights? I don't know. Maybe. If he can be that, then I think that you start to feel a little bit better about this Indianapolis Colts defense. Okay, Kwity-Paye was a solid NFL player. Going to defend the run well, get you around 8 sacks. It's a solid edge rusher in the NFL. Do you want more from a guy who was a number one overall, or a number one overall pick, who was a first round pick? Absolutely, you want a little bit more from there. Okay? But with Tuilomoloau, like, we just need that. We don't need great things from him. We don't need him to be Dwight Freeney. Would be great if he was, but that's not what's needed. That's not what's expected from him. Okay, again, don't get me wrong. It would be great if Jalen Tuilomoloau was like the reincarnated version of Dwight Freeney this year. That'd be awesome. Okay, but the great thing should come from the guy who was the 15th overall pick in the NFL draft, the first defensive player selected in that draft. You know, the guy who was drafted and then Chris Ballard started laughing like a villain in a superhero movie saying, "We got the best pass rusher in the draft." The great stuff should come from Leatu Latu. Okay? 15th overall in the NFL draft 3 years ago. That's Leatu Latu, not Jalen Tuilomoloau. Can you give me 8.5 sacks and be good against the run? Okay? Now, back to Latu for a second. Ken Sterling said that they needed him to be about a 13-sack guy. I don't know if Leatu Latu is going to be that good. That feels like a lot for him. But if he can get to double digits, can he get to 11? Can he get to 10.5? Okay, if that can happen, if DeForest Buckner can stay healthy, and if Jalen Tuilomoloau can be as good as Kwity-Paye, gee, how the bar has fallen, then I don't think that you feel terrible about this defensive line. The problem, and why a lot of us feel terrible about this defensive line, why it's, you know, the topic of the Colts that I think has been talked about the most, and it's the thing that I'm going to be paying the most attention to this year, there's just a lot of ifs in there. You know, this defensive line is currently built like a house of cards in a windy room. If one thing goes wrong, the whole thing will collapse. It won't be good. And to be more specific, Chris, have you seen those, like, tornado simulators when, like, you stand inside and you hit the button?
0: Yes, I have.
1: That's what this house of cards is being built in. It's going to fall. Yeah. It's going to go terribly, I think. Look at me and my positivity. I mean, you know, that's where we're at right now. You know, building a defensive line out of ifs is like building a house on a foundation of Jenga blocks. Like, one wrong slide and the whole thing collapses. You a big Jenga guy, Chris?
0: I like it. I'm not great at it, but I like it.
1: What's your favorite, like, at-home card game or board game?
0: If I have enough people, probably euchre.
1: So three people?
0: I don't know. Besides that, board games I haven't played in a long time.
1: You know, apparently you can play, like, mega euchre. You can play with, like, 8 people.
0: That sounds interesting.
1: Someone, I want to give them credit. Someone tweeted that at me the other day because I said something about how I'm more of a nerds guy, because if you play nerds, you can play with an infinite number of people as long as you have that many decks of cards. Eric Jarvis. That's who sent it to me.
0: Okay.
1: So that's, but yeah, like that's where we're at with the Colts right now. It's a lot of ifs. You know, if Leatu Latu continues to improve, if DeForest Buckner can stay healthy, if Jalen Tuimoloau can go from a no-show to a solid edge rusher. I don't think all three of those things are going to happen. Again, more positivity. But if I could pick any of those things to happen in terms of would be the best thing for the Colts, it would be Jalen Tuimoloau developing. Because even if DeForest Buckner stays healthy this year, he's going to be a Colt for like two more years, and then he's going to go somewhere where he can actually try to win a Super Bowl. And Leatu Latu right now is fine. Okay? You know, 8.5 sacks, probably going to be more like 9.5 or 10 this year. That's, you know, that's good. That's okay. Right? But if you can get another edge rusher across from him that can play, that just makes his life easier and everybody else's. That is something that needs to happen for the Colts this year and for their future to be in a better spot. Because you don't want to have to draft another edge rusher to replace the one that you drafted three drafts ago. There's a possibility that the Colts have to do that this next year because Jalen Tuimoloau hasn't really panned out. Okay, I know everyone is focused on this year, but I think by about week five, we're going to be focused on next year. Okay, I don't think there's going to be a ton of success for the Colts this year. 7-10, maybe they get to 9-8. Okay, but I don't expect them to be good this year. And it would be nice if we had a couple of bright spots for whoever the next general manager is. That's where I think that we're at right now with the Indianapolis Colts. So we'll see. I'm not a, you know, I'm just a good, nice big ball of positivity this year. You know, can't wait to watch the Colts go 7-10 or whatever it ends up being. So, you know, you said 9-8 for the Colts this year, Chris?
0: I would like to see them go 9-8, yes. But I'm kind of with you on that, I don't know, 7-10 range. I think the latter. But also, Kent Sterling made a great point. You would want to land better than you did last year and not under 500. So,
1: yeah.
0: I'm hopeful for a better record than last year. Let's just go that route.
1: Yeah, I just...
0: The realist in me is with you, though.
1: I was thinking about it last night. He said that he thinks that it'll be hard for them to be worse. But I don't know. Like, Michael Pittman Jr. was really important. Braden Smith was a good right tackle. There's a lot of new stuff on defense. We got a lot of questions. I don't know.
0: Let me ask.
1: And the other question is, like, is Daniel Jones going to be good again?
0: Right.
1: I don't know if he will.
0: There's also the potential signing of Terrion Arnold. There's a potential interest.
1: Keenan Allen.
0: And Keenan Allen.
1: Yeah.
0: Would either of those signings alter your thoughts of 7-10?
1: A Jadeveon Clowney signing would, because I do think that would improve the Colts' biggest weakness. I don't know if a Keenan Allen signing would, because he would be the third receiver, and I just don't. He would have to be like the best third wide receiver ever. Because how much impact is a third receiver really going to have? Especially with the Colts, because they want to have Tyler Warren on the field as much as possible. And so we'll see. It's really hard to like to look at us and then look at the Rams and the Seahawks and the Texans and the Chiefs and the Bills and the Eagles. And all these teams that have awesome rosters and be like, yeah, we're going to be good.
0: True. You know? I see that. You're almost like comparing them as like a Target or upscale store. And the Colts are like a Goodwill or a thrift store.
1: Yes.
0: Okay.
1: Great analogy. Give yourself a little beep.
0: There we go.
1: That's good. I like it. All right. I like it. All right. Football right around the corner. We are about a month away from the start of the college football season. Indiana will begin its quest to defend its title. Can they do it, though? There's a lot of new faces, but I do think there are a couple of things with Coach Cignetti that you can guarantee Indiana is going to be good at. I've got one question, though. It revolves around the quarterback, as it always does. I'll ask that question at 1 o'clock. First, Chris, is your sports update.
9: Your sports update now.
0: Is
1: nice.
0: That new?
1: Like it.
0: Where did that come
1: Sounds
0: from?
1: Sounds great.
0: Okay. Well, it's not very long, but I don't know where that came from. But, okay, it caught me off guard. Here's what's turning this hour. Obviously, we'll get that worked out. But the Pacers will officially launch Summer League tournament play in Vegas today against the Cleveland Cavaliers. And, of course, that'll feature highly anticipated professional debut of Indiana native and former Purdue Boilermaker Braden Smith. In the second game of a back-to-back stretch for the Fever, they came away with a win in Phoenix against Mercury last night, 92-89. Kelsey Mitchell finished with 29 points, 8 assists. Aaliyah Boston contributed 20 points, 20

0: and visit the Las Vegas Aces on Sunday. According to the front office sports reporters, Indiana Governor Mike Braun publicly stated that a potential deal to build a $5 billion domed stadium for the Chicago Bears in Hammond is officially, quote, in the red zone as Illinois Stadium funding negotiations are stalling out. That's what's trending this hour. More of the real Jonathan Smith Show after the break on Indy Sports Ticket, 1430.
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14: On this date, July 10th in 1990, Reds pitcher Jack Armstrong started the All-Star game in Wrigley Field in Chicago. Armstrong was an unlikely choice to start the game. He might not even have been the best pitcher on the Reds staff that also featured Tom Browning and Jose Rijo. But Armstrong was 11-3 at the All-Star break, and he pitched well in the game, allowing no runs, giving up just one hit and striking out two in his All-Star start. And what a lineup he faced. Ricky Henderson, Wade Boggs, Jose Canseco, Cal Ripken, Ken Griffey Jr., Mark McGwire, and Sandy Alomar. Four Hall of Famers on that list. An all-star highlight for the Reds, Jack Armstrong, this July 10th, this date in Reds baseball.
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2: C. Fitz chiming in on X saying, fun bet Friday. We'll do Funless Friday later on today during the show. C. Fitz saying that he thinks Braden Smith will have more turnovers than assists today in the summer league. Wouldn't surprise me at all. I don't know enough about the Cavaliers roster to know if that's actually going to happen or not. But, you know, hey, really possible? We'll see. I don't know. Chris, are you psyched for the summer league?
3: Sure.
2: Are you just, is that all that you're going to talk about next week when I'm out?
3: No. We'll talk a little bit about it. Not super excited about it.
2: You just, you got the DVR set up. You're like 4:30 ESPN2.
3: Sure.
2: You're like, man, I got to turn off Spain and Belgium so I can watch the summer league. Is that, is that an ongoing battle in your mind right now? Are you trying to figure out how you're going to do that?
3: That is accurate.
2: Is it really?
3: No.
2: Bell there. What's the bell for?
3: Well,
2: did you just hit the wrong one?
3: Yeah, I was trying to. Whatever.
2: Okay. I didn't know. I know what your plans were. So.
3: Yeah. I don't know. I'll check it out.
2: Nice.
3: Good. I'm glad. I wouldn't say I'm excited about it, but I'll check it out.
2: Man. Dude, there's nothing like sitting down, watching the NBA Summer League, and one of two things happening. One is, holy crap, is that Jahlil Okafor? I haven't seen that guy in 7 years. I remember when he played at Duke. So that happens. And it's also really fun to just be like, this player X that went in the second round is actually going to be awesome. And then you never hear about them ever again.
3: Right.
2: It's a great time.
3: Is Braden Smith known for turnovers? Is that why he said that?
2: So the reason why he said that is when Braden Smith plays against taller and longer defenders, he struggles to hold on to the ball. So, yeah, there it is. I was like, all right.
3: I was waiting for you to get the rest of it out. But yeah, I was going to say.
2: And it only took me about 30 seconds to get it out.
3: Yeah, there you go. I was gonna ask, who has more turnovers in this situation, Braden Smith or Caitlin Clark on Sunday against the Aces?
2: How many did she have?
3: She actually sat out. Yeah, upcoming Sunday. Who has more?
2: She'll probably have five because that's her average. Braden Smith, again, I don't know enough about Cleveland's summer league roster. I know my boy Malik Thomas is going to be on there. He might get 50. We'll see. But I don't know enough about their roster and kind of what it looks like. Because if there is a lot of length, then yeah, he'd probably struggle.
3: As most humans would with the length. Okay. All right, that's enough of that. Go back to putting...
2: That's what she said.
3: Okay. Oh, man. All right.
2: Go back to putting what?
3: Cans in the microwave.
2: Hey, all right. Hey, you might explode if you do that.
3: Oh, man. Here we go.
2: Oh, man.
3: Is that what we're referencing it as?
2: We're on fire right now. Call us the Eternal Flame.
3: Best Effort Fridays now.
2: Best Effort Friday.
3: Put your can in the microwave.
2: That's right.
3: Term.
2: Put your can in the microwave and hope it explodes.
3: Okay.
2: Let's all go. Right. Oh, my mom's not listening right now. Welcome into the Real Jonathan Smith Show.
3: She's just shaking her head.
2: Yeah, she's just she's like, did I really raise this guy? I don't, you know. Welcome into the Real Jonathan Smith Show here on Indy Sports Ticket. Hour number two getting underway, talking a little bit of Indiana football. College football starting here in about 6 weeks or so. And the Indiana Hoosiers will then start their title defense with a very different looking team. No Mendoza, no Omar Cooper Jr., no Elijah Surratt, no D'Angelo Pons. All those guys are gone. Talked to Ken Sterling about it a little bit yesterday. This Hoosier team looks better on paper. They are a younger team. seemed like everyone on that Indiana team last year was a senior or a super senior or a super duper senior. That is not the case this year. A super duper senior, by the way, is a six-year guy. That is not the case this year. And there are a lot of new faces, the biggest one being Josh Hoover, transfer quarterback from TCU.
3: That's not actually what it's called, though.
2: Yeah, I know. I'm just talking.
3: It's like I've never heard that before.
2: I'm just talking.
3: Anyway, sorry. Continue.
2: So, Josh Hoover is not going to be the best quarterback in college football this year like Fernando Mendoza was last year. I think, you know, the second year of Julian Sain at Ohio State is going to look better. Dante Moore at Oregon is who I think the best quarterback in college football is going to be this year. Arch Manning in year two at Texas will probably look better than he did last year. Trinidad Chambliss was great at Ole Miss. He's back as well. I think all those guys are going to be better than him this year. Sam Levitt also transferring from Arizona State to LSU to play for Coach Lane Kiffin. He'll probably be better as well. The thing about Indiana, though, and why that doesn't necessarily worry me in terms of their overall success, is Indiana football didn't win games because Fernando Mendoza was great last year. They won games because their defense was dominant and they ran the football against everyone except Ohio State. And in that game, Fernando Mendoza was incredible, really carried the team, all those things. But all of their other wins, even when you go to the college football playoff, it was about their defense and how they ran the football. They're going to be good defensively again this year. They're probably going to be more talented along the defensive line, which is just a scary thought with how dominant they were up front last year. Okay? That's going to be one of the staples of this team this year. And then they're going to run the football because that's something that they've done under Coach Cignetti every year that he's been at IU. I said every year like he's been there a long time for the last 2 years, right? Okay, those are going to be the staples of this team this year. The question is going to be if Josh Hoover can limit his mistakes, because that was a problem at TCU. He was, you know, more than willing to throw the football to the other team. But that being said, a lot was put on his shoulders at TCU. Their defense was bad. They couldn't run the football. He kind of had to do everything for them. So I do think his turnovers will go down because of that. The other question is going to be if he can be big in all the spots that they need him to be. No bell there?
3: Sorry, I was...
2: That's okay. Oh, good. I didn't know. That almost... Questionable bell. I don't know if you heard what I said.
3: You get a half a bell. Say it again.
2: Indiana needs Josh Hoover to be big in all the spots that they need him to be.
3: Yeah, I'll accept it.
2: Okay. Oh, man. All right. Anyway, so last year when you look at Indiana, Fernando Mendoza was great in every spot Indiana needed him to be great in. That's why they went undefeated. Against Penn State, when they needed a game-winning drive, he delivered one of the best game-winning drives you will ever see. Against Ohio State, every time they needed to convert a third and seven, it seemed like he figured out a way to convert it, even when he was getting drilled. Against Oregon, he threw that pick six. Oregon ties the football game. It kind of felt like it was over. Now it's 20-20. And then Fernando Mendoza's like, yeah, it's fine. I'm just going to go score six here. And they did, and then they ended up winning by 10, 30-20. Can Josh Hoover be awesome in the few moments that Indiana needs him to be? That'll be the reason why they do or do not win the national title. They've got great wide receivers. They've got a stable filled with running backs. Their offensive line should be good. Their defensive line is going to wreak havoc. Their linebackers are going to fly around and tackle. The secondary is going to be sound. This team is a finely tuned sports car, but Hoover's the guy behind the wheel. The car can do 200 miles an hour, but for the most part, he just needs to avoid hitting the guardrails on the sharpest turns. Occasionally, we're going to need him to put his foot on the gas and go 200, but for the most part, just keep the car on the road. If Josh Hoover can be good in the seven moments that the Hoosiers need him to be this year, then they're going to have a great chance to win the national title. They have an easy schedule. I think that's just fundamentally true. They're going to crush everyone that they play, except for Ohio State. They've got Michigan on the road, but I don't think Kyle Whittingham in year one is going to show up and like immediately have the best team in the Big Ten. Feels like a tall order. The game could be tough, but outside of those two games, they should cruise. They should make the college football playoff with ease. Anything less than that is a failure in year three of Coach Cignetti, which speaks to how far this program has come. So we'll see how they look going forward. IU fan saying Dante Moore opted out of the college football 27 game. Yeah, and he's a hero for it. Did a little rant on it yesterday. The reason why he did it is because EA is trying to nickel and dime people. Dante Moore was like, not on my watch. I'm good. I'm out of the game until you remove microtransactions. And then we all applauded Dante Moore, because if you spend $70 on a video game, you shouldn't have to spend more money. Never mind. I'm going to go off on a little side tangent about it. But yeah, love Dante Moore for that reason. He should be the number one overall pick strictly because he did that. He's a man of principle, and I appreciate that. Very much forward hat vibes coming from Dante Moore. I don't know what kind of vibes I would say are coming out of the Clippers organization right now. So the Clippers tried to trade Kawhi Leonard to the Toronto Raptors. The Toronto Raptors accepted the trade, but the NBA has stepped in. And I am so glad that they did. For those unfamiliar with why this is happening, here are the Cliff Notes. It appeared that the Clippers paid Kawhi Leonard under the table via a company called Aspiration that plants trees. You obviously can't do that. If you do that, you are circumventing the cap, and that is obviously not allowed. Okay, and that is apparently, or what it appears, like the Clippers did. This whole transaction with Aspiration and the Clippers has been under investigation for the last 10 months, and the NBA is yet to reach a decision on what they're going to do. The Clippers are claiming they were victims of fraud. I find that hard to believe. Those NBA teams have so many decision makers and lawyers and things that someone would have sniffed out something fishy. Saying an entire front office of corporate lawyers got fooled by an under-the-table scheme is like a chef claiming they didn't know there was salt in the soup. Come on now. That's just really hard for me to believe. With that being said, to give the Clippers a little bit of credit, to give them like half a leg to stand on, Joe Sandberg, who was in charge at Aspiration, has been sentenced to prison for 14 years for fraud. So that makes this an easier sell for the Clippers. I personally am not buying it. So that is, again, the extremely short Cliff Notes on all that stuff going on. And because that's happening, the trade with the Toronto Raptors has been put on hold, because if the NBA finds any wrongdoing, both the Clippers and Kawhi Leonard are in trouble, rightfully so, because Kawhi Leonard's the one who agreed to the deal. He's not innocent in any of this. The NBA notified the Raptors that if Kawhi Leonard is on their team and he did in fact do something wrong, they would be punished because he's on their team. So the trade's on hold because the Raptors, rightfully so, don't want to be punished for something that they didn't do. It's like going to buy a luxury sports car, and right before you signed the paperwork, the dealership mentions that the FBI might impound the vehicle next Tuesday because the previous owner used it in a heist. That being said, it'd be really cool to own a vehicle that Toretto owned. So, you know, maybe I pulled the trigger. I don't know. Chris, do you know who that is?
3: Dom, you say Dom?
2: Dom Toretto. Yeah,
3: it's from Fast and Furious.
2: Just making sure.
3: Yeah,
2: I didn't know if, you know, you're so young. I know if you caught that or not. You know.
3: Yeah. No, I was looking for Kawhi Leonard laughing videos. I heard what you were saying. I thought it'd be a good background to your story there.
2: Hey man, I got it. If we need a Kawhi Leonard laugh, I nominate myself. I think I can hold it down pretty well in that department. Seriously, I don't think you're going to find a better impersonation than that. So anyway, because of this, the NBA is the trade's being held up for as long as this investigation goes on. There's no timetable on this. The NBA could theoretically investigate this for the next decade if they wanted to. I don't think that's going to happen, obviously. But because the NBA hasn't wrapped this up yet, we're all just kind of waiting. There's a chance that this trade doesn't happen this year. There's a chance that it goes through the following year. There's a chance that this trade doesn't go through at all and Kawhi Leonard just hits free agency. Okay, right now, the Raptors might be holding a winning lottery ticket, but the state won't let them cash it until they verify where the money came from. That's basically what's going on. Okay, and so obviously if Kawhi Leonard comes over, that greatly shifts the outlook of the Eastern Conference. Because the Raptors with Brandon Ingram and Grady Dick instead of Kawhi Leonard is a very different team that has no chance of making a deep run in the playoffs. Whereas if they have Kawhi Leonard, there's a world where they are like a top four seed and maybe they make a run to the Eastern Conference Finals. I don't think that that would happen, but that's much more likely to happen if they have Kawhi Leonard. So this is going to be something that impacts the Eastern Conference in a big way. I personally hope Kawhi Leonard has to stay out west. NBA, take your time. I don't want to deal with Kawhi Leonard over here. That would be the best thing for the Indiana Pacers because the Raptors become very interesting with Kawhi Leonard. I personally think that they're going to find some wrongdoing and he's going to be suspended in some way, shape, or form. It'll be interesting to see what happens with the Clippers as well, especially since Steve Ballmer is reportedly sniffing around the idea of buying his hometown Seattle Seahawks. So, a lot of layers to that story, but it is important for the Pacers and how the Eastern Conference looks next season. So, speaking of the Pacers, Tony East joins the show at 2 o'clock. We will talk about the Summer League and their first game today at 4:30. But it's also Friday, which means we got to do Funless Friday. I'm out a week next week. I'm going on vacation. So, for Funless Friday, I decided to make a list of 10 things that I like to do when I'm on vacation. Chris, you're more than welcome to join in on that if you have anything that you like to do when you're on vacation.
3: Noted.
2: So, there you go. Funless Friday coming your way in 3 minutes.
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2: Oh, man, what a time. Kawhi Leonard and the Clippers are under investigation. The NBA offseason just never fails to not deliver. Indiana Pacers going out, adding Kelly Oubre, Larry Nance Jr. We got Tony East joining the show coming up here at 2 o'clock. We will talk about some of those moves that happened during the offseason. So, speaking of the offseason, I'm going on vacation next week. Chris filling in every day. He's doing 4 hours because he's an overachiever.
3: No, just a portion.
2: Oh, okay.
3: From 12 to 1 every day next week. You have still, though, lunch with me, producer Chris.
2: Yeah, you should. It'll be a good time.
3: On the Real Producer Chris Show.
2: Hey, nice. I like it. That's seriously, you should call it that next week.
3: Right?
2: That'd be awesome.
3: Yeah, right.
2: There's no other producer named Chris. There's only one.
3: I'll take it. Thank you. As long as you say it's okay. Because
2: I don't care. Yeah, dude.
3: It's your thing.
2: Dude, yeah.
3: All right. So,
2: when I'm gone, you can do whatever you want, dude. I don't care.
3: So, yeah, if you guys are interested in having lunch noon to 1 next week every day.
2: There you go.
3: We'll have a good time.
2: A really good time. So, when you go on vacation, Chris, what do you like to do?
3: As far as what? Just in general?
2: Yeah. What does a perfect vacation for you look like? What are you doing?
3: It probably has something to do with a concert.
2: Okay.
3: Or a road trip.
2: Okay.
3: Preferably something in the air if it's like more than 10 hours away. But
2: okay.
3: A lot of relaxing.
2: A road trip in the air. I like it.
3: Yeah. We're on the road if it's 10 hours or less. But just traveling, kind of relaxing and not thinking about adult stuff.
2: Fair enough.
3: Adulting.
2: I like it.
3: Adult stuff, yes, but not adulting. Yeah. You know what I'm saying?
2: Yeah, I'm with you.
3: All right, cool.
2: I'm with you. Yeah, you're not thinking about doing adult things. You're walking around in a diaper. You're just, having a blast.
3: Correct. What about you? Let's hear all the things that you're going to be doing next week.
2: Funless Friday. Let's get into it.

0: The sounders on the show are awesome. It's all Chris.
1: Oh, no.
0: It's great.
1: All you.
0: It's great. So, Chris, feel free to barge in on any of these. So, going on vacation next week. I'm not necessarily doing all of these things because there's a lot of us going. And anytime you go with a big group, you're going to have to do... You know, you don't get to pick all the activities when there's 12 people, you know?
1: Well, where are you going? Let's get that out of the way.
0: So, we're going to East Jordan, Michigan, which is just like kind of the middle of nowhere, from my understanding. I think the closest thing is Traverse City, and it's like an hour away. To be fair, I haven't looked at this a ton. They were all just like, let's go here. And I was like, all right, that's fine.
1: I've heard that excellent ice cream comes from Traverse City.
0: Whenever we look at things to do, the number one thing that pops up is all this wine tasting stuff, which is really interesting because I don't drink wine. The people I'm going with don't really drink wine. And so we'll see how it goes. But number 10 on the list here, eat new foods. Like I'm trying to try something new. I want to eat something unique to the area or just something in general. Like, for example, last summer I had escargot for the first time. Incredible. Baked snail sounds terrible, but it's really good. I had creme brulee for the first time ever. That was incredible. It's really good.
1: What exactly is that? I know. Wait, they make a coffee creamer.
0: I don't think
1: of
0: that's
1: that.
0: Right. Let me double check that.
1: Yeah,
0: because what I'm thinking of, it's like a, it's a, let me look here. Oh yeah. Creme brulee. So it's like crusted across the top, and the crust is really sweet. And then it's like a custard on the inside. It's incredible.
1: Nice.
0: It's so good. Big fan of that. So yeah, like I want to eat a new food unique to the area, you know? Number 9, zip line. That is my favorite vacation activity. It seems like every time Amelia and I go somewhere, that is something that we do. You know, like we ziplined in Honduras last year. When we went on our honeymoon, we ziplined through the Smoky Mountains. It's awesome. Ziplining.
1: Yeah, I'm going to pass on that. I don't do heights. But you have fun with that.
0: You don't do heights?
1: Nope. So, no zipline, no roller coaster, I'm good.
0: No roller coaster?
1: Nah, nope.
0: Okay, so no Holiday World tickets for you then. That's what I'm hearing.
1: I mean, I'll do the water park stuff, but not the roller coasters. I'll pass on that. But so is this like a high up above the trees kind of thing you're going to go do? Okay.
0: Or you're talking about, so I don't know. So like again, there's like no like set plan. So like there's zip lining where we're going, but we may not do that.
1: Got it.
0: Kind of depends on what everyone else wants.
1: I see. So, well, it's ultimately what you want because it's your vacation. You're like, you're gonna get there. You're like, it's Jonathan Smith's vacation. We're going to zip lining today.
0: I just be a jerk. They're like, let's go. There's like there's a bunch of stuff that you can do. But like they're like, we're gonna go fruit picking. I'm like, you were gonna go fruit picking. I'm gonna go zip lining.
1: That sounds like a Jonathan Smith answer right there.
0: No, I won't do that. I don't want to stir the pot, man. So, number 8, very popular one here, sleep in. I want to sleep in every day or try to at least. I usually don't wake up before 8 a.m. If I wake up after 8, that's a real surprise. But I like trying to do that, you know? I'm assuming you're a sleep in guy.
1: I'd be for that if I could. Yeah, I have this internal alarm that wakes me up every day. Same. But I'd sleep in if I could.
0: At what time?
1: Usually 7 or 7:15. It's like the same every day.
0: I like it.
1: And I'm like, my alarm doesn't go off till like 8.
0: Sounds like you can go line dancing on Wednesday, get home at like 10:30 and get plenty of sleep.
1: Yeah, you're right. Are you guys like at an Airbnb or are you guys like staying?
0: Yeah, we're at a Vrbo.
1: Very nice.
0: So, okay. See how it goes. See how it goes. Number 7, hanging out with my wife alone. I don't think I need to elaborate on that at all.
1: Brown chicken, brown cow. Yeah.
0: What?
1: Nothing.
0: What never was mind. Brown chicken? Are you? Oh, is you trying to like bow? Brown, brown chicken, bow wow.
1: Brown chicken, brown cow. Okay. You're gonna say that now.
0: No, probably not gonna say that one.
1: All right. Well,
0: I'll say a lot.
1: Feel free
0: of things.
1: To use it if you want.
0: I'll say a lot of things. Like last night, I was explaining to my wife how the idiom "the early bird gets the worm" is dumb. Because if the worm shows up at 8:30 and you get there at 6, you just wasted 2.5 hours waiting on the worm. Me, I'm showing up at 8:29, swooping in, grabbing the worm before you even get off the branch, and I'm off.
1: That sounds accurate. Sounds accurate for you.
0: Number six, just like unique activities, which I know is like a very broad thing. I didn't really know how else to do it. Really just things that I can't do in Greenwood. It's like you can put zip lining on there. If I go to the beach, I want to do some sort of like snorkeling or swim with dolphins, something like that. You know, something unique to the area, I guess. So that's number six. Number five, read. I love to read. Oh, Chris, not a reader.
1: If I go on vacation, the last thing I'm doing is reading, but no, to man. Each their own. I'm not dogging you. No, if you enjoy it, then fine. Do it.
0: Hey, yeah. Man, I think you know me long enough to know that I don't really care what other people think.
1: True. So what are you reading? What is there something in particular? Are you going to take a book?
0: So I'm going to read three different things while I'm there. I'm reading a book called Black. I'll let you guess what that's about.
1: The Pearl Jam song, Black. Is that right?
0: No, it's a very different book than what I normally read. My parents are like, you should read this. It's about this guy. Basically, every time he goes to sleep, he wakes up in a different world. And he doesn't know which one's real and which one's a dream. And so he's kind of trying to figure that out. And the world may end. So there's just a lot. There's a lot going on.
1: Interesting.
0: So it's good. It's fun. And then I'm reading Gentle and Lowly, which is a it's by this guy named Dane Ortlund. It's like a religious book about Jesus. It's really good. Really, really enjoying it. And then a good friend of mine wrote a book. Finished his first draft. He asked me to read it, so I'll work on that a little bit too while we're there. So a lot of reading for me.
1: Cool.
0: Hopefully. Number four, I like not cooking or cleaning. Yeah. That's, you know, yeah.
1: Solid answer.
0: I think that's everybody.
1: That's what I was saying. Yeah, not adulting. That's a part of adulting.
0: Dude, cruise then. That's my favorite thing about a cruise. You don't have to worry about making dinner. You don't have to do any of that stuff, man. You can just, you know. They do it all for you. It's great. Buzzer chiming in. Traverse City has the Gordie Howe restaurant. And there's a place called Red Wings, Hall of Fame place. Sign me up, man. Sounds great. Seriously, we'll put that on the list. We have a running Google Doc of things to do while we're there. So we'll throw that on there.
1: I have a buddy from Michigan, and he goes up there every year, and last thing you usually think about is like a beach or something like that in Michigan. But no, there's some very beautiful land up there that you can go and do some of those things.
0: So where we're at, they're beach lakes or lake beaches.
1: Right. Yeah.
0: And so like we're not far from one. So like I'm sure we'll spend some time doing that. Number three, being by myself. I just like, you know, this sounds terrible. It makes you sound antisocial. But like, there's something really nice about just like, oh, I'm on vacation. I can just sit here by myself and not really have to worry about anything or anybody. Big fan of that.
1: Yeah, I like that too.
0: So, there you go. Number two, I just like doing active things, you know? Like, I want to go out and do something. Like, I'm not a sitter. So, like, my number one thing is I like not going to the beach because growing up, we would go to the beach and my parents would be like, y'all go have fun. And then they would just sit there and like, you can like boogie board. But like, after you do that for 2 days, it's like, what are we going to do for the next five? You know? So I like going to somewhere and doing things, you know? Are you a doer or a sitter when you go on vacation?
1: Depends on what the things are that are available to do.
0: Okay.
1: So
0: on like one of your theoretical road trips, are you just like pulling up at the hotel, hanging out by the pool? Or are you like,
1: oh no, I want to go do stuff. Absolutely. Okay. Because it's unfamiliar land. I want to go discover. I feel you. Yeah. Let's go do stuff.
0: The masculine urge to go and discover new land.
1: Yeah.
0: Yeah. No, I'm with you, man. Like, which don't get me wrong. Like, there's a time to sit and just kind of chill.
1: Right. And I could do that at home. If we're going somewhere, let's
0: do stuff.
1: Do stuff that we don't do at home.
0: Yeah. That's what I'm saying. Like zip line and ride roller coasters.
1: Yeah, I guess you're right there, yeah.
0: Oh man. So I get not liking heights because I don't really like heights. But like the movement of the zip line and the roller coaster doesn't distract you from the heights.
1: No, I mean, I've ridden roller coasters before. It's just, I don't know, man. Like, if some of you have seen my recent posts on X and people getting stuck on roller coasters, I'm like, nah, I don't want to be able to not be able to control my situation. Like, if I'm suspended in the air in a roller coaster, I can't get myself out of that. So I would rather not do that. You know what I mean? Well, like,
0: yeah.
1: Whereas walking the big thing on the circle, the monument, right?
0: Yeah.
1: Lots of stairs. I'm fine with that. That's high up in the sky. That's because I can control my legs. That's different.
0: Okay. That's so you're not scared of riding roller coasters. You're scared of getting stuck on the roller coaster.
1: Pretty much. Yeah. I don't want to be stuck in the sky.
0: Okay. That's fair. I've gotten stuck on a roller coaster before.
1: Really?
0: Yep.
1: Do you remember which one?
0: Yeah, we were at the place in Ohio. I want to call it Mount Everest, but I know that's completely wrong.
1: I'd know it if I heard it. It's not Kings Island. That's, yeah,
0: Kings Island.
1: I thought that was Kentucky.
0: Wait, you're right. I have been to that one, but yeah. It's called, it should pop up here, Cedar Point. That's where we're at. It,
1: yeah.
0: And, wait, no.
1: That sounds right, Cedar Point.
0: Yeah, let's go with that. They have a giga coaster, and we got stuck on our way, like going into where it resets. And so we sat there for like 10 minutes and it wasn't a big deal.
1: You know? Yeah. No, I'm good.
0: We're tough over here, man. I don't know what to tell you.
1: I guess. I mean, in that situation, you could probably mix all of these together. If you're stuck on a roller coaster, take you a book up there. You
0: know, oh yeah.
1: Take a new snack that you haven't had before. I mean, okay. Tell Amelia to get out so you can spend some time by yourself. Like, hey, I'm on a roller coaster. We're going to be here for a minute. Why don't you just kind of step out for a second? I'm going
0: to. Oh, that's so funny.
1: I don't know.
0: Hey, can you leave me alone for like 10 minutes? Let me just.
1: Come back when it's back in function.
0: Yeah. If you just want to crawl across the track, that'd be great.
1: I'll see you on the ground.
0: Yeah. You know? In fact, everybody on the roller coaster, go away.
1: It's me time.
0: That's right. That's right. All right. Oh, man. Speaking of me time, the World Cup is going on. I love it. Spain plays Belgium today at 3. That is our match of the day. We've got the match of the weekend.
1: Wait, did you do number one?
0: Not. I like not going to the beach. Okay. So they kind of go together.
1: Okay, sorry.
0: Yeah. No, you're good. You're good. We already know you don't listen. That's okay.
1: Or maybe you did say it and I just forgot.
0: That's probably actually what happened.
1: I'm evanescent.
0: That's right. That's right. Match of the day, Spain and Belgium at 3 o'clock as the World Cup continues on. If you only have an option between watching one of the two games tomorrow, I'm going to tell you which one you should watch. We'll do all that in 3 minutes.
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0: Today, news, I don't know if it's news, but ESPN, they do this article series every year where they reach out to various NFL head coaches, scouts, and general managers, and they ask them to rank the 10 best players at every position. Tight ends came out today. Chris, would you like to guess where Tyler Warren was ranked?
1: In tight ends?
0: Mm-hmm.
1: 10th.
0: Fifth.
1: Oh.
0: Fifth best tight end in football.
1: Nice.
0: After his rookie season, according to different people in the league. So, you know, congrats to Chris Ballard on getting a first-round pick right. There you go. All right. So, match of the day today. Welcome into the Real Jonathan Smith Show here on Indy Sports Ticket. Thanks for tuning in, no matter how you're tuning in. Tony East of Locked On Pacers joins us here in about 20 minutes. We'll talk about the Summer League, the Fever, and probably a lot more. We'll probably get into some of the Kawhi Leonard stuff as well. But the match of the day today obviously has to be Spain and Belgium. It's the only one, so by default. That's not true. I love a good hate watch. Chris, do you ever hate watch?
1: Sometimes, yes. We kind of talked about this.
0: Yeah.
1: I hate watch the Patriots because I can't
0: stand
1: them.
0: I'm hate watching Belgium today.
1: Okay.
0: I hope they lose. I hope they get absolutely dogged.
1: Just because you hate them, not because you love who they're playing.
0: Yes. Just because they beat the United States, and I hate how they whined about the Balogun stuff. I find them annoying. I find them whiny. They're normal Europeans. Basically, and I hope Spain destroys them today.
1: You should fix yourself some waffles during that game. Be like, hate watching and I'm hate chewing.
0: Nah, that'd be a problem though. if I made the waffles, I'd be like, these people are all right. I don't really mind these people.
1: All right.
0: Oh man. So. Oh geez. So, yeah, I hope Spain crushes them. I don't think that that's going to happen, but I do think that this is going to be a fun game. I do think Spain wins. I just don't think they beat them like 7-0 like I want them to, because Spain's defense is incredible. It's very hard to lose when you give up zero goals, and that is what Spain has done. They are yet to give up a goal in the World Cup. Hard to lose when you give up zero. Belgium certainly has the talent to put up some goals. They hung four on us. Then again, we're not Spain. Spain's offense has looked lackluster, however. I do think, though, that we're going to get an awesome game from Lamine Yamal, because not only is he a stud, but Belgium's defense has looked vulnerable at different points during this World Cup. I think he finds a goal today, and I think Spain wins this match 2-0. Join me in the hate watch as we all root for Spain. Because, I mean, look, ultimately, Spain's defense is just too good. Belgium isn't going to post a clean sheet, so give up zero goals against Spain. And I just think that ultimately Spain has way too much talent. There's a reason why they were the favorite to win the World Cup before the World Cup even started. Okay, and Belgium has struggled enough defensively in the World Cup that it's really hard to picture them shutting Spain out for 2 hours and this going to PKs. So give me Spain, 2-0. We'll see how it goes from there. Match of the weekend, because we have two games tomorrow. Norway is going to play England, and then Argentina is going to play Switzerland tomorrow night at 9 p.m. If you can only watch one game, watch Norway and England. This is the quarterfinal game that I am the most excited about. Watching Messi tomorrow night will be a lot of fun, but watching Erling Haaland try to take down England in Norway's first ever quarterfinal is going to be must-see television. With that being said, I would be surprised if Norway beat England. You could make an argument England's the best team left. I wouldn't agree with that argument because I think it's France. But top to bottom, their roster's loaded with talents. They have a lot of depth on their bench. Harry Kane has been incredible for them throughout the World Cup so far. But Norway beat a Brazil team that was more talented than them top to bottom. They beat an Ivory Coast team that was pretty good. They're very much battle-tested in this World Cup, and we've seen them beat teams that are more talented than they are simply because they have Erling Haaland. England's defense hasn't been fully buttoned up in this World Cup. They gave up 2 goals to Mexico before the red card was handed out. They gave up a goal to Congo DR. They gave up 2 goals to Croatia as well. Norway's going to get one. The question is going to be if Norway can get enough stops and if they can hold possession against England. Because England's midfield is much better than Norway's, and their ability to attack, I think, is just going to be a little bit too much for Norway's defense. Okay, England's attack has been really good. They scored 3 goals against Mexico. They scored 4 against Croatia. They scored 2 against Panama. And that was a team that parked the bus. Chris, do you remember what it means to park the bus?
1: It's where you stop it at the corner of the box and then do something else.
0: No. One of these days, I'm just going to start randomly asking you, what does it mean to park the bus?
1: My answer was better, so that's correct in my head.
0: Okay,
1: so.
0: Fair enough.
1: Thanks. Good job, Chris.
0: England's really good. I hate to say it. I wanted them to lose to Mexico. They didn't, sadly. But, you know, I've sadly got to pick them to win, even though I do think Norway is going to be a tough out for them. I think England wins the game 2-1. We'll kind of see how it goes from there. So, a lot of great soccer coming up this weekend. I can't wait to watch it. We've got Tony East joining the show coming up here at 2 o'clock to talk a little bit about the Summer League. He's joining live from Las Vegas. It tipped off last night. We had the number 1 overall pick and the number 2 overall pick facing off, and it was, I had a great time watching, because one of the things that I think is pretty obvious about this year's draft class and last year's draft class, they're very competitive, which I know is like, yeah, Jonathan, they're going to be professional athletes. I hope that they're really competitive, more than usual. Like, everybody at the top of the draft wanted to be the number 1 overall pick. So every time DeBonso walks out onto the floor and he plays against one of these other guys, like there's going to be a real clash. And Darren Peterson last night was not shy about being physical or getting shots up. He committed 9 personal fouls. Some of you are like, I thought you only got 6, not in the summer league. You get 10. And Darren Peterson used all 9 that he could, scored 24 points, wasn't very efficient, had 8 turnovers, which isn't great. But if you saw Darren Peterson in the Salt Lake League that happened before Las Vegas, you're not worried about him at all because he looked awesome in those games. For DeBonso, however, it was his first time playing in any summer league. That dude he's a handful, man. 27 points. Drew a lot of fouls. Peak AJ DeBonso is going to shoot like 12 free throws a game because he's so big, he's so long. when he gets going downhill, your only hope is really to foul him. And so you saw it last night, just the explosiveness and his ability to really get to the rim. It was on full display. Wizards won it 92-88. So just a blast of a game to watch if you have time today. I would recommend going back and watching it. You're probably not going to do that, and that's fine. But that game last night was just a lot of fun to watch. Kings and Clippers played as well, so we saw a little bit of Darius Acuff and Keaton Wagler. Another inefficient game from Darius Acuff, only 6 of 20 from the field. Keaton Wagler really struggled, though. 7 points, 1 of 7 from the floor. And the thing about Summer League is if you're great during Summer League, I don't care. Because there's like the gap between the Summer League and the real NBA is huge. And we see guys thrive in the Summer League all the time, and then they get to the NBA, and then they fizzle out, and they end up being G League guys, right? So if you're great in the Summer League, it's not going to move me that much. If you're bad in the Summer League, and like you can't create space, and you can't guard anybody or anything like that, then like that is of real concern. If you're a top pick and you don't look at least decent in the Summer League, I'm going to raise questions because you're playing against players that very simply aren't as good as guys that are currently in the NBA. So Keaton Wagler, we're just going to pay attention and we'll see how it goes. So obviously the Pacers playing against the Cleveland Cavaliers today. C. Fitch chimed in earlier, said he thinks Braden Smith is going to have more turnovers than assists in this game. We'll see. Some chick was like, how much do you want to bet, C. Fitch? So, C. Fitch, ball's in your court, man. Will he take the challenge? We'll see. We'll see. I do have some things that I am watching for tonight against Cleveland. I want to see how fast they play because that is the identity of the actual NBA team. So, are they pushing the pace? Are they looking to get out and run a lot? All those things. So how fast do they play? The most important thing, how does Braden Smith look? Very intrigued to kind of see how that goes just because he is undersized. He makes TJ McConnell look big. That's how small he is. And so how does he hold up being the smallest guy on the floor? Does he get overwhelmed by the difference in athleticism? Because he himself is not some great athlete. He's a very smart player. Knows where the ball should go. There's a lot of things to obviously like about Braden Smith. That's why he was a second-round pick. But physically, how limited is he going to be? Because he's just not the same level of athlete, nor the same size as a lot of the guys around him. Last thing to kind of pay attention to is, as of yesterday, the Pacers signed Kobe Brown to a two-way contract. I believe they only have one more. I'm going to get some clarity on that from Tony East when he joins the show here in about 8 minutes. But there's going to be two guys, or three guys, if you count Braden Smith, competing for one of these two-way contracts. Okay, I'm assuming Braden Smith is going to get one, Kobe Brown got one, and there should be one more. So we'll see kind of how all that pans out. Talen Peters, second-round pick from last year, he'll be competing for it. Jalen Slauson got a qualifying offer. I don't really know what that means in relation to this two-way. So we'll get Tony East to kind of clear all that up for us here in 7 minutes. But that's a thing to pay attention to. And then if you just like basketball and you want a fun game to watch tonight, you got the number 3 and number 4 overall picks facing off in Summer League. Okay, so it's Cam Boozer and Caleb Wilson. These two guys were AAU teammates in high school. One went to Duke. One went to North Carolina. And, you know, they're friends, obviously, because they played together during the AAU. But they're going to be going back and forth tonight. And I can't wait because, again, this is a very competitive draft class. What's his name? Caleb Wilson probably thinks he shouldn't have been the 4th pick. Cam Boozer probably doesn't think that he should have been the 3rd pick. And we're going to see them duke it out tonight. And I personally cannot wait. Should be a lot of fun. So, Grizzlies, Bulls, if you just want to be entertained, that game is tonight at 8 o'clock. And obviously, we got Pacers and Cleveland going on at 4:30. Should be a lot of fun. Chris, what do you think we're going to see tonight from Braden Smith?
1: Probably what you were thinking about. Small guy on the floor with a bunch of bigger guys and turnovers. That's probably what I would expect. But also, looking forward to seeing how he adjusts to not being at that college level.
0: Yeah, because I do think the one thing that I haven't talked enough about, the NBA and college basketball are just, they're really different. Just because the players in the NBA are better, there's more spacing. And so I do think one of the things with Braden Smith is, like, last year you would watch him go to the rim, and if Trey Kaufman, Wren, and Oscar Clough were on the floor, then there's 2 7-footers waiting in the lane for him. Whereas with the NBA, with the amount of space and the amount of shooting, like, that's not necessarily always going to be the case anymore. And so maybe the NBA game fits his style of play better. We'll see. I'm very intrigued to kind of see how it goes. We'll have Tony East on here at 2 o'clock to talk about it. But first, Chris has your sports update.
1: Thanks, Jonathan. I'm not sure what's going on with the YouTube stream, by the way.
0: There's people on it, Buzzard. Buzzard, click the link. That's what I would do. click the link, because there's definitely people watching on YouTube. I don't know, man.
1: Talking to Buzzard directly in the sports update. And here's what's trending this hour. In the second game of a back-to-back stretch for the Fever, they came away with the win in Phoenix against the Mercury last night, 92-89. Kelsey Mitchell finished with 29 points and 8 assists. Aaliyah Boston contributed 21 points and 9 rebounds. Caitlin Clark did not play as she was there in street clothes, nursing a back injury. Fever will stay on the road and visit the Las Vegas Aces on Sunday. According to Front Office Sports, Indiana Governor Mike Braun publicly stated that a potential deal to build a $5 billion dome stadium for the Chicago Bears in Hammond is officially, quote unquote, in the red zone. So there you go. As Illinois stadium funding negotiations are stalling out. So do with that what you will. Also, the Indiana Derby is this weekend. Horseshoe Casino in Shelbyville. First post time is tomorrow at noon with events throughout the day. If you're interested in that, check it out. That's what's trending this hour. More of the Real Jonathan Smith Show after the break. Indy Sports Ticket, 1430. Tony East also joining. So there you go.
14: Hey, I'm Larry Bird. I'm here to help get the message out to parents about a growing crime targeting teens right here in Indiana. It's called sextortion, and it's when teens are manipulated into sharing private content like explicit photos, which are then used for blackmail.

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1: On this date, July 10th in 1990, Reds pitcher Jack Armstrong started the All-Star game in Wrigley Field in Chicago. Armstrong was an unlikely choice to start the game. He might not even have been the best pitcher on the Reds staff that also featured Tom Browning and Jose Rijo. But Armstrong was 11-3 at the All-Star break, and he pitched well in the game, allowing no runs, giving up just one hit, and striking out two in his All-Star start. And what a lineup he faced. Ricky Henderson, Wade Boggs, Jose Canseco, Cal Ripken, Ken Griffey Jr., Mark McGwire, and Sandy Alomar. Four Hall of Famers on that list. An All-Star highlight for the Reds, Jack Armstrong, this July 10th, this date in Reds baseball.
0: This date in Reds baseball is brought to you by the Cincinnati Reds Hall of Fame and Museum, presented by Dinsmore. Celebrating greatness, preserving history, providing inspiration.
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3: 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A three-run go-ahead blast for Eugenio Suarez.
4: They're waving around Friedel. Up throwing Anthony. Throw to the plate, not in time. And the Reds walk it off at 11, 6-5.
0: The quest for October baseball is underway. Hear all the action all season long on your home of the Reds.
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6: Hour number three of the Real Jonathan Smith Show getting underway with the one and only Tony East of Locked On Pacers. Follow him on X at Tony R. East to keep up with all of his writing and things as well. All right, Tony, when you got into Vegas last night, did you go watch Summer League games? Did you go play blackjack? What happened?
7: Well, I walked out of the airport and was greeted by lovely 110-degree heat, my favorite thing in the world. But it was Summer League's just perfect, man. Like, you show up at the arena, and both of these gyms are attached. So one end, I can go watch LeBron Phil on the Sixers, and then I pop into the main gym, and, oh, look, there's the Axel, and there's Morez playing against each other. And then you can sit and wait and watch the main event, and the Fever were playing, so I had that up on my laptop. There's just, like, constant basketball out here. It's the best. It's just unbelievable.
6: I'm jealous. I'm going – one year I'm going. I'm just going to be like, you know what, Mike? I'm doing the show from Vegas. I have to experience this.
7: Pick a year like this.

0: this where there's like really a really good draft. Like if there's a bad draft, there's still good players that are worth going to, obviously. But when there's like 20 good picks, every single game is like, ooh, cool. You know, it's just the best.
1: Yeah, I mean, I'm looking at the slate today, and obviously you got the Pacers coming up here in about 2.5 hours. But then, like, tonight, like, you've got Caleb Wilson and Cam Boozer. Like, what more do you need?
0: Yeah, and it's like, for a game like that, there's it's open media seating, so people get there, like, a full game early to claim a seat. It's so competitive. Some people end up sitting in the crowd. It's just a blast. It's so fun.
1: How many NBA players do you run into? Because like you'll see Anthony Davis, like Anthony Davis was there last night. I'm sure you see guys like in the casino and those things, right?
0: Yeah, they're around. I mean, yeah, you bump into any person wearing like I just came back from breakfast, which is funny to say it's 2 p.m. for you. And like I'm walking through the lobby of the hotel, and there's like three guys in Celtics basketball shirts. Oh, I wonder what they, you know, like you know exactly what they're doing. And you know, obviously a lot of teammates show up, especially for young teams at the games themselves. But for example, the game before I got there was Hawks versus whoever they played. I can't remember. And Jacob Toppin, Obi's brother, played. So Obi Toppin was just chilling. Like he was just there, right? So they're just around all the time doing their thing and having a good time because believe it or not, NBA players also love Las Vegas. It helps quite a bit that everybody can come out here at once.
1: Absolutely. All right, Tony, let's get to the serious stuff here. The Pacers released Micah Potter in order to sign Larry Nance. Just from everything that I've read, I would assume that the main reason why they did this was because Larry Nance is $400,000 cheaper. Is that accurate? Why did the Pacers make this move?
0: Yeah, the basketball reason is are hard to give, right? Potter was better than him last year. I don't even think that that's hard to debate with anybody. He made a bunch of threes. He was pretty mobile and... You know, Nance at this stage of his career, he's been hurt a lot, so it's hard to say what his healthy level truly is. But the last 2 years combined, two full seasons, Nance has played about 912 minutes. Potter played that much just for the Pacers this year, and he signed in December. So from a pure basketball-only analysis, I would say that Potter was the better player. But there's two things about Nance that matter here. Well, three, I guess. One is that he's not, like, completely washed. He's getting close, but you know he probably is like if everybody remembers the first year of James Johnson with the Pacers where he played at least somewhat, you know, that's probably the level of Nance that the Pacers will get. Two is what you just said, his contract is cheaper than Potter's was going to be. Now Potter could have been waived and re-signed on a cheaper deal, but that's, you know, a different conversation. And then three is Larry Nance has been described to me by, I mean, I'm in Vegas now, so I can talk to people who have played with him and coached him. By like, he's like one of the most beloved guys in the league. Like two people said to me verbatim the same thing. One was a media person and one worked for a team who said everybody loves him about Larry Nance. And those off-court guys can be very valuable. It's not like the Pacers have a bad locker room and need a good voice, but good voices are actually helpful. And if having that kind of player makes everybody else 5% better or in a 5% better mood and that makes them better on a practice day or whatever, that sounds stupid to say, but like that has a lot of value to a basketball team. So I don't want to diminish him to just like some like pom-poms cheerleader guy. Like he'll probably play somewhat for the Pacers this year and be like their fourth option at center, and that's great. But I think a lot of this came down to what you already said, the savings, the off-court boost, being a good guy on a team that loves having good guys, and anything he provides them on the floor because he is a little different. He's smaller, so he can switch a little more, and he's still good on the glass despite his size. Like, that's all gravy, and I think he will help them in some ways, but a lot of those other benefits are more important to them.
1: Joined by Tony East, talking about Micah Potter being released so that the Pacers could sign Larry Nance. So the last time you were on, talking about the on-the-court stuff, you made mention of how some coaching staffs like to have similar backups to their starters. Micah Potter and Zubac, not really the same at all. I know Larry Nance, like you said, would be a smaller center. Do you think that was a thought at all in this process?
0: Yeah, some teams like to be able to play the same way the whole time. And I believe with you, I talked about the Nuggets, right? Because when Jokic comes out, they can't play the same way, right? It's impossible. And it's been a problem for them trying to figure out their bench rotation for years because of that exact problem that they've been dealing with. And they're never going to solve it, but they tried with Valanciunas. He stunk. They just cut him 2 days ago. And, you know, the Pacers, when Haliburton comes out, can't play exactly the same way. I'm stretching the answer to say, like, yes, there are a lot of coaches that hope their team can play the same way regardless of who's at what position. And so it's much easier to coordinate lineups that way if there's foul trouble or matchup changes or whatever. it's interesting because Carlisle sometimes has been the opposite, where he likes like versatile players, and so Huff and Potter being more shooters and being way different than Zubats in some ways is valuable. But yes, Nance is much more like Zubats than either, I would say, Huff or Potter are. But Huff is closer to Zubats than Potter, I would say, especially defensively. So in some ways, I think their anchoring at the five play style-wise has been a little more streamlined by this move, yes.
1: Okay. Again, joined by Tony East, talking a little bit of Pacers. So Kobe Brown signs a two-way yesterday. One of the interesting things coming into Summer League was, if I remember correctly, they were assuming that Braden Smith got a two-way, there were going to be two more available, and you had Jalen Slauson, Talen Peter, and Ethan Thompson all kind of competing for them. What does the two-way situation kind of look like now, and how do you think that's going to impact the Summer League?
0: Yeah, it's kind of complicated, right? Because he hasn't actually signed a contract yet, but Braden Smith is going to get signed, right? He's going to be on the team in some way. The current projection is that will be a two-way, right? So there's one. Check. They signed Kobe Brown yesterday, and they wouldn't have done that. Like they already knew when they signed him that they had Slauson and Peter and Thompson in their mix, right? So it seems like they would have preferred him to those guys because they chose him knowing they had those guys, right? So yeah. I would give him a very, very good chance of also getting one of the spots. So that's two out of the three that are basically already accounted for. And then the other three guys are competing for the third one. Last year, this was similar. If people remember, Talen Peter was not signed in Summer League. He was fighting to get a two-way spot. Enrique Freeman, if you guys remember him, had a qualifying offer sitting out, and they both played Summer League, and Peter ended up playing better and getting the spot. And so I think it's very similar this year with Thompson, with Slauson, and with Peter, that they're kind of fighting to see who can get that last two-way contract. And if you're the Pacers, there's a couple ways to look at it, right? Do they want the best possible player because their roster is expensive, and so having a real contributor on a two-way would be valuable? That's great. If they like Peter because they drafted him and he's the youngest, I would understand that as well. But they have a lot of guards in the mix kind of already. So Slauson was actually productive for them to close the season. His defense was certainly interesting to me. So I don't think there's a right or wrong answer to how this goes. And I think that's good because the Pacers are good about this. They oftentimes let these contract decisions be decided on the court using actual basketball more so than what we just talked about with the Nance Potter thing where it kind of came down to cap gymnastics. So I think that we'll see in Summer League, Thompson's not playing because he's Puerto Rico, but we'll actually see in Summer League who deserves the spot. I think that's a good choice by the Pacers.
1: I agree. And it's an interesting thing, right? Because I think the role that Talen Peter's going to play on the Summer League team is probably going to be a little more similar to what he would theoretically play for the Pacers compared to Jalen Slauson. Because I watch a lot of basketball. I'll be honest, I'm not locked into every Noblesville Boom game. But from what I
0: come kinda, on,
1: yeah, yeah. Sorry, guys, my bad. But from kind of what I did see of Jalen Slauson with the Boom, like he kind of does a lot for them. Like averaged like 18 points, 7 rebounds, 5 assists. So he just had the ball in his hands a lot more. I really like Talen Peter. There's definitely some like he went to Arkansas Tech. That's a Division II school in the same conference that I played in. Bias there. I'm not blind to that. But I think that, and this might be too much of a stretch, I like that he's 4 years younger. I'm pretty sure that number's right. And I think, like, ceiling for him, like, maybe like a Landry Shamet kind of guy. So he's my preference. Do you have a preference between the three guys?
0: I think this is a weird way to answer this. There's two answers to me. One is Peter, for the reasons you said. He has an intriguing, like, kind of three, kind of D skill set. He's really athletic. Like,
1: he
0: made me laugh last year because he said, yeah, I'm a sneaky athletic guy. And I was like, dude, you won high jump state championship. Like, that's not sneaky. Everybody knows you can jump really high. So he has an outline because a lot of those guys that are athletic, you're betting on the athleticism. You're not doing that with him. Like, he can shoot it. You know, he really could in college. So you're already betting on a skill. So that's somebody worth like giving a chance to grow. And then the other side is either Thompson or Slauson. I think it's one of those two paths, and that seems silly because I'm talking about all three players. But the other two guys are competing in the what I said earlier of like they could actually play in a pinch better than maybe Peter could this year, but they have less long-term kind of ceiling-y outlook in the way that Peter does because of what you've already talked about. I think that their youth pipeline's kind of dry. They traded away Cam Jones. The future of Walker and Shepherd are kind of murky. So I would tend to lean a little bit towards Talen Peter being the answer right now. But if Lawson is awesome in summer league, I'd be totally fine having him be the guy. Thompson did play well in international play. I think that's notable for them. But, you know, Peter has a good summer league. I would personally have him being the favorite, but that's just my opinion. I don't know what the Pacers are thinking right now.
1: Okay. I'm excited to watch because, like you said, Talen Peter, very athletic. Like, I mean...
0: Yes.
1: He looks unassuming, but then you see him jump, and you're like, oh, okay, gotcha. Because he's just, yeah, like you said, high jumps, state champion and all those things. Again, joined by Tony East. Follow him on X at Tony R. East to keep up with the podcast and all the different places that he writes, covering both the Fever and the Pacers. What do you want to see from Braden Smith over these, you know, six or seven games that he hopefully plays in?
0: Yeah, the system fit is going to be big for him. I feel the same way about Yuki, ironically, even though he has like no chance of making the Pacers, basically. But, I mean, it's a big thing for point guards that the Pacers play super fast. You have to move the ball and make all these quick decisions. And some guys, it takes a while or they don't look like a point guard in the system, right? Like Ray J. Dennis had a ton of turnovers last year in summer league. And Quentin Jackson's first summer league game for the Pacers was terrible 2 years ago. He was very good in all the rest. Like, it's not easy to do what the Pacers ask of you at that position. And so that's a big deal for Smith is, can he really keep the pace? Not that Purdue plays slow, but they're pretty slow, I would say, especially compared to what's going to be asked of him in the NBA. So I don't think Braden Smith's a slow process or anything like that. Like, I don't think this is some impossible challenge for him. But how he fits in their system will be huge. How often he can get off the ball and create openings for his teammates will be huge. But also, of course, the big one. Look, he said it a million times. He said he knows his height's a hurdle. He's overcome it at every stage. Well, guess what? This is basically, outside of actual NBA games, the biggest players he will ever be facing collectively on the court. Can he get his shot off? How does he get into the paint? All those kinds of things when the competition is bigger and stronger and all that will also be very telling. So really, really, really looking forward to just seeing all the point guardy stuff that he was able to figure out and do at Purdue, but not in Purdue's system. Can it still lead to him being productive in the NBA?
1: I'm fascinated by it because the one thing that I have failed to mention, because I'm not exactly a believer that this is going to go well. the one thing that I will admit to that I think is interesting is, I don't know how much you watched him at Purdue last year, but every time he went to the rim, you had some combination of two bigs on the floor. Which, when you're 5'10 and you're trying to go to the rim and there's two big guys standing in the paint, it just makes it tough to finish around the rim. So I'm interested to see what he looks like with the extra space. Maybe that's how this works kind of idea. But I don't know how much of the March Madness stuff you caught, but like they played Miami, Texas, and then Arizona, which all three had these big, long, and athletic guards. And he just looked overwhelmed. And so I don't know. We'll see.
0: That is going to be a big part of it. The spacing is obviously way different. Now, I'll say this, with absolutely no offense to any of the Pacers summer league players, I don't think their centers on the summer league team are the best shooters ever. Okay. So he might be running into some of the same problems. They don't even have like a giant center. The Keita from BYU is one of their bigger guys. Lawson might honestly be playing small ball five with this team. So I'll be fascinated to see how they like what kind of spacing they can manufacture with just their system. Like, their head coach for this team is the Booms head coach, so he knows the system pretty well. Okay. And he knows how they can manufacture spacing without a shooting big. But like, the Booms center last year was Samson Johnson. Like, I don't think he shot a shot longer than 10 feet the whole season. So there's going to be some challenges there in that way. But you are right that it actually helps him, like in the same way it helps TJ McConnell, that being on the Pacers in general, even when non-shooting bigs are on the floor, it's easy to open up space with their system and their speed and their movement. And they put their big man, even bad shooting big man, up above the 3-point arc at the top of the key. So if they can do that and he can find space to score at the basket or make plays, I think that will be noteworthy. Yes.
1: Who are the other players on the Pacer roster for the summer league that you're intrigued by?
0: Yeah. All the guys who played in the NBA before are valuable. Like their old head coach of the summer league team, Johnny Carpenter, talked about that just because they've done this before, not even necessarily like the NBA part, but they've done summer league before and they've been good enough to stick in this setting. There's a couple of those guys. Gabe McLaughlin played for the Pacers last year, obviously, for that one game against the Knicks. Obviously, Yuki Kawamura is going to be a fun one. He has gotten two ways he played against the Pacers in the NBA last year, and he is a good example for Smith of like a guy who has had to overcome size at every single turn to even get this far. He's actually good. Like, he can get a shot up, he can pass. So, you know, seeing how he pops will be telling. And Alex Reese, like, people don't really know who that guy is. I think he might be the best past NBA player on the team. He has some experience with Philly and Portland, I believe, in the NBA level in like 17 or 18 total games. And he's got some size. I don't know how good he will be or how good he is, but I think like every year there's two or three guys who aren't on the Boom or on the Pacers, but are just good. And so they play every summer league game because they actually help the other rookies have a good teammate around them. Dakota Mathias last year, Philip Wheeler last year, right, for example. I think you might see that again with those two, Alex Reese and Yuki, and maybe some McLaughlin too, given that he was one of the better Boom players last year. I think those are the guys who will project to pop the most of the guys that fans haven't really heard of very much.
1: Okay. Any undrafted rookies?
0: It's so hard with those guys, right? You never know how good they're going to be. That Keita guy from BYU, I might be saying his name wrong.
1: Yeah.
0: He's like slightly too short for a center. But he is jacked. Like, he's got muscles on muscles. So I'll be fascinated to see what he looks like. But, I mean, I watched a ton of full AJ Devonta games, and I barely noticed him. We'll see what he actually does at this level. Who are their other? I don't even name the rest of their undrafted guys off the top of my head right now. I'm really struggling to come up with the list, which is telling that I can't remember.
1: Yeah. Kawasi Reeves Jr. out of Georgia Tech is
0: from Georgia Tech.
1: Yeah. He's like the only guy where I was like, he can score. He can't do much else, but he can do that. So maybe we'll see a little bit from him. Before I let you go, Tony, I do want to ask you about the Fever. Letter from the Congress people, what'd you make of that? I thought it was insane, personally.
0: It's the dumbest thing ever, right? What a giant waste of time. You've been elected to. Sorry, I don't want to get pulled
1: on the
0: radio. You've been elected to serve people. How does writing a letter to the WNBA about physical play serve anyone? Give me a freaking break, man.
1: Yeah.
0: Golly, there's obviously officiating problems. We do not need Congress to be doing this.
1: Yeah, that's kind of where I fell at, and this is what I think that it is. Like, there are just certain things. People that if you tie yourselves to them, a certain group of people will like you more. And I just think that that's what this is. It's like this is a Republican from Texas. It checks. Like, it just it makes sense.
0: Yeah, also, no one from Indiana is even on this. Like, what? So dumb.
1: Oh, man. I find it comical. I think it's really funny. In all seriousness, though, like, they won last night, won without Caitlin. Wasn't surprised she played last night since it was a back-to-back. 13-9, though, is just, like, it's just so disappointing. I don't really think that there's a better word for it. I know they've been dealing with some injuries and things. I was just hoping for more this year, I guess. Which, to be fair, there's still about half the season to go. What are you kind of expecting from them the rest of the way?
0: Yeah, 13-9 is, I think, given their schedule not being super hard so far, a little bit below where they'd hoped to be. I would have think they would have thought they'd be like 15-7 right now, maybe 16-6. I mean, they've lost to Phoenix, obviously. They lost to the Mystics at home. I think those are the two you point at as the most obvious. Like, probably should have won that game. Both of those were at home as well.
1: Yeah.
0: All the rest are at least, like, defensible. And the W's hard, and they've been gifted some wins, like with Adrian being out in Vegas. Regardless, I think they would think that their record would be a little better than this to this point in the season. And I think that the thing that clearly makes them not and where they want to be is they thought they'd be an elite team, and they're decidedly not that. Their defense isn't good enough. And honestly, no team that is elite is this inconsistent, and they're very inconsistent. That if some nights where they look awesome and like the team we all thought they could be, and a lot where they don't look like that. So they got a lot of work to do. I still think they're going to be good and make the playoffs, and their ceiling's high enough that no one will want to play them, but they're just not any sort of night-to-night consistent enough to have any like grand takes about them, besides that they've got to figure out how to be the same team more often.
1: Yeah, that's been my biggest takeaway, that the defense and the turnovers. Like, I know a few weeks ago, we talked about how they turn it over like 20% of the time, which is just insane. It drives me crazy. Last thing for you here, Tony, and I'll let you go. We had I think Chris asked me this question earlier. Do you think Braden Smith has more turnovers tonight or Caitlin Clark on Sunday?
0: I think they're both playing 40-minute games too. I'll say Braden Smith by a touch because he's playing with unfamiliar teammates. But
1: yeah,
0: they're both going to be at the 5-6 range, I would imagine.
1: That's kind of what I'm thinking. All right, Tony, thanks for your time, man. Have a good time in Vegas. Don't lose too much money, okay?
0: We'll see about that last part. Thanks, man. Appreciate it.
1: All right, you got it. See you later, man. That is Tony East. Check him out on X at Tony R East. Does a great job covering both the Pacers and the Fever. Covers them both on multiple different websites. You can see it all on his X page and, of course, Locked On Pacers as well. Tyler Warren was voted the 5th best tight end in the NFL, according to NFL coaches, GMs, and scouts. What can we be expecting from him and what is hopefully going to be a year two leap? I'll tell you in 3 minutes.
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1: Yeah. Tyler Warren. Warren was voted the fifth best tight end in the NFL, according to various coaches, scouts, and general managers in the NFL. Got some cool stats in this article. Tyler Warren had 817 receiving yards last year. 125 of them came after first contact. That ranked third amongst all rookies, and there are, you know, running backs on that list, obviously. So that's an impressive thing. He only dropped one pass on 111 targets. That's impressive, too. And some of these scouts and personnel people talked about how good he can be in the run game as well. So coming into another year of Colts football, we are expecting more mediocrity. Tyler Warren is probably the only guy on the Colts roster this year that I am excited about watching play football for the Colts. He had an excellent rookie season. He showed up and he immediately made an impact. And that's what you want from a guy who was considered arguably the best player at his position in the NFL draft. That's exactly what you should do. Also, for those curious, Colston Loveland, the tight end that the Bears took 11th or 12th, I can't remember which, in that draft class, he was voted the seventh best tight end in the NFL. So, as of right now, Tyler Warren's the man. So, last year, he had 76 receptions for 817 yards and four touchdowns. That is a very productive rookie season that I, and I think everyone else, expects him to build on. There's a world where he doesn't build on last season. If he doesn't, he'll still be a really good NFL tight end. But when the Colts took him 14th overall last year, the hope wasn't that he would be really good. The hope was that he would be great. I think he's going to be great this year. With Michael Pittman Jr. gone, I think he's going to absorb a lot of those targets that went to Michael Pittman. I think he's going to lead the Colts in receptions last year. His 76 receptions last year is a higher number than Josh Downs has ever reached in his three-year NFL career. Alec Pierce's career high in receptions is 47. So I don't think he's all of a sudden going to, you know, be a 90 reception guy. And I think that when you look at wide receiver three, there's going to be a rotation between Ashton Doolin, Nick Westbrook-Ikhine, and Deion Burks. So those three guys, I don't think are going to be on the field enough to really challenge him in that area. I think he'll clear 90 receptions this year, and he honestly might push for 1,000 receiving yards as well. I think he's going to be their go-to guy on third down, and I think he's really going to thrive over the middle of the field for the Colts this year if Daniel Jones can stay healthy. None of the backup quarterbacks on this roster are going to be good enough to get Tyler Warren those numbers. I know Notre Dame fans are upset. I don't think Riley Leonard's that good. It's okay. Anthony Richardson, not very good either. Easton Stick, not very good either. Relying on a backup quarterback to feed Tyler Warren is like trying to run a high-end steakhouse with a microwave. It's just not enough quality. It's not really going to work. Okay, I think they would have more success if instead of trying to run a high-end steakhouse with a microwave, they ran like a soup shop. Metal cans only.
12: You know what else crazy thing I've tried to put in a microwave before? You know what you know what peeps are?
1: Yeah.
12: Are you familiar?
1: Yeah,
12: okay.
1: Yeah.
12: So sometimes they have like peeps bunnies.
1: Yeah.
12: Right? And you take two peeps and you put toothpicks in them. You put them in the microwave facing each other, and it's basically like they're sword fighting because the microwave heat makes them expand, and the first one to pop loses. Have you ever done anything like that?
1: I have not, but that sounds like a lot of fun.
12: Yeah, you're going to try it.
1: I might.
12: Yeah.
1: If I get bored on vacation, we may just have to run down to the store real quick, grab some peeps. And
12: I mean, it's out of season.
1: When you said that you've stuck something crazy in the microwave before, I really wanted to be like, yeah, how crazy.
12: Not that microwave.
1: Oh, jeez. Oh, you stuck something in a hot box.
12: And then, I was talking about an actual house appliance, but yeah, whatever you want to go with, it's cool.
1: Hey. Oh, man. I about got us in trouble with my next joke.
12: Sure.
1: It's about to, you know, let's just move on. Let's just move on. Anyway. The question for Tyler Warren that I have for this season is really going to be about his red zone production. I talked about this a little bit yesterday with Alec Pierce, who had six touchdown receptions last year. wide receivers that make $28.5 million a year need to be red zone threats. The best tight ends in the NFL dominate in the red area. Okay, that's where you see all of the cliches about being too big for safeties and too athletic for linebackers. That's where those cliches are supposed to come to life. Like, on the goal line, a guy like Tyler Warren needs to be a human cheat code. He needs to look like Pascal Siakam trying to post up middle schoolers. Like, just throw it high, and that post-entry pass is going to look beautiful. Okay, that is the part of the field where it needs to show up for Tyler Warren. It's normal also for the biggest developmental leap in a guy to come in his second season, and I think that we're going to see that with Tyler Warren. He should be a 90-ish reception guy with over 1,000 yards receiving. He should push for double-digit touchdowns on the year. He is the best pass catcher on this Colts roster, and he's the only guy that is capable of doing multiple things. Like, when you look at Josh Downs, he's going to win underneath, and he's going to separate and be a nice, like, reliable third-down target. Maybe he'll be a little bit better after the catch this year. When you look at Alec Pierce, he's going to win down the field. He's going to win with his speed. He should be a better red zone threat this year as well. When you look at Tyler Warren, he can win contested catches like Alec Pierce. He can separate on routes against linebackers like Josh Downs does. He should own the middle of the field. We saw him really do that last year. He's a handful to bring down after the catch. Again, had the third most yards for any rookie after first contact. He does so many things well that he should be a dominant presence for the Indianapolis Colts this year. Okay, the Colts need him to be that as well, because he makes their offense easier. If he can't own the middle of the field like he did last year, it makes it more difficult to open up Alec Pierce over the top, because Tyler Warren has excellent gravity in the middle of the field. Okay, he pulls safeties and linebackers towards him, because then leads to this runway being created for Alec Pierce to stretch the defense over the top. Okay, a large part of why the Colts offense was so dynamic last year is because of Alec Pierce. But he can only be a threat over the top if Tyler Warren continues to be a handful in the middle of the field this year. I expect him to continue to be good. I expect him to be a truly dominant player this year. I don't really care about his blocking. I know I haven't really brought that up, but like, he was a fine blocker last year. Okay, I don't think he's going to be Gronk in the blocking game, but he's also not going to be as bad as Travis Kelce. You know, his blocking is like a reliable mid-sized sedan. It's not going to turn any heads, but it'll get you where you need to go without breaking down. Okay, he's a passable blocker, and that's really all that you need from him. And I can't wait to watch him play this year, because I think he's in for a really big year, and I can't wait to watch it. I'm hoping it feels like it did when Dallas Clark was putting up big numbers for the Colts, but we will see how it goes. Chris, what do you want from Tyler Warren this year?
12: I want him just to get better every year. Just keep improving. He doesn't have to be...
1: In what area?
12: Creating, just being a playmaker, just getting better at fitting his mold as a tight end. I mean, he's obviously a great player. He's proven himself that, but there's always room for improvement. So if he just does a little better than last year and then continue to just get better, doesn't have to be the player of the year or AFC player of the week, anything like that every week, but just be better.
1: Okay.
12: That's easy enough to ask, right?
1: Yeah, yeah. Again, like, when you're going from theoretically, or I don't know if it's a theory at this point, usually for NFL players, there's usually a jump from year one to year two, and then that's usually the guy you are for the rest of your career. Now, that's position dependent as well. I've talked about edge rushers in year four. Not uncommon to see them reach a new level. Like, that's what happened with Max Crosby and Trey Hendrickson and Myles Garrett and all these guys. So, you would think he's getting better. You'd think he would improve just because he's going to be another year older.
12: I mean, I guess you could say that, but you won't really know that until you see it. And
1: yeah,
12: you can tell him to get better all the time, but that comes from within. Let me ask you, where's Brock Bowers on that list?
1: He is number one.
12: Of course.
1: As he should be. Like, he's, even though, like, you've heard Max, we've had Max Toscano on the show once since. He is not a Brock Bowers guy, because he doesn't put his hand in the dirt. Like, I feel like he's more of a glorified slot receiver that's just really big, because he's a really small tight end.
12: Sure, but he fits his role really well.
1: He does.
12: Where he's at. That's what I would like to see ultimately from Tyler Warren. He may be a better player if he goes somewhere else, but he's on the Colts. I want to see him to be the best possible Colts player he can be while he's here.
1: Yeah,
12: let's expand your limits, brother.
1: Who do you think is the best tight end in football?
12: I'd have to think about it, but
1: I think it's Trey McBride.
12: He's solid.
1: He's a monster, man. Like, he was such a stud.
12: Who's the cat from Detroit?
1: Sam LaPorta.
12: Yeah, he's good too.
1: He was fourth. Travis Kelce was third. Warren fifth. Tucker Kraft's a monster too. Yeah. Love him in Green Bay.
12: I would take LaPorta over Kelce right now, by the way. Kelsey's on the backslide.
1: I don't think Kelce even made this list.
12: I don't think Kelce would be as... I thought you said he was third.
1: No, third was George Kittle. Oh, okay. Sorry, I may have said Kelce. If I did, that's my bad.
12: Kittle's solid, yeah.
1: LaPorta fourth, Warren fifth, Tucker Kraft sixth, Colston Loveland seventh, Kyle Pitts eighth, Mark Kyle Andrews Pitts. Ninth.
12: I don't think Kyle Pitts is in the top 10, but that may just be his situation that he's in, though.
1: He's had 1,000 yards receiving in a season, and it's been just a revolving door of quarterbacks in Atlanta, and he's still found a way to be really productive. Mark Andrews is ninth. Travis Kelce is 10th. And then there's some honorable mentions in here as well. Harold Fannin, TJ Hockenson, Dalton Kincaid.
12: Hockenson, yeah, he's a good kid too.
1: He is. So, but yeah, anyway. So Tyler Warren checking in at fifth there on that list. You know, they're slowly kind of unveiling all of these. And look, I'm a sucker for articles like this. They rolled out running backs already. I forget where Jonathan Taylor landed at on that list. But, you know, like the majority of these lists, like the Colts aren't really going to have anybody on it. And, you know, that'll tell you why they're probably not going to be a playoff team this year. We'll keep talking Colts in 3 minutes.
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26: I will always have a complicated relationship with this game, but people evolve. So do sports. Do not make me regret this. 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I can get there fast. Lose tonight, and you got a real problem. Do not blow it.
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1: The producer Chris Cam coming your way next week.
12: Nobody wants to see that.
1: Yeah, they do. Someone requested it in the YouTube chat.
12: Yeah, we're going to get it. I'm not used to being on camera, so this is going to be weird for me.
1: Yeah, It's an adjustment at first, but you get used to it.
12: All right.
1: You get used to it. Speaking of camera, you can watch the show on YouTube, Indy Sports Ticket. Head over there and subscribe. That'll be, you know, that'd be really, really nice for us if you would do that. Like, there's how many people? There's 69 people watching on X. Go watch on YouTube. Just, you know, it'd be, you know, it helps us out a little bit. So welcome into the Real Jonathan Smith Show. Thanks for tuning in. No matter how you're tuning in, whether that's YouTube, X, the Indy Sports Ticket app, or 1430 AM, it is greatly, greatly appreciated. So ESPN is rolling out all of these articles, and Chris and I are going to play a game because I like playing games, and I just thought of this. So they've already rolled out some of these articles where they rank the best players at every position in the NFL. And these are not ESPN people doing the rankings. It is NFL scouts, general managers, and coaches. Okay, so this isn't Stephen A. Smith's list. This is just...
12: Sure.
1: Just the Colts. So, okay.
12: Just the Colts? Is that...
1: Or excuse me, just...
12: Okay.
1: Yeah, just people in the NFL who actually know what they're talking about. You know, don't know why they didn't call me, but hey, it's fine. I'm not offended. So, we know that Tyler Warren was fifth. I'm assuming we both think Jonathan Taylor's on the list for running backs.
12: Of 10?
1: Yes.
12: Yeah, absolutely.
1: Where do you think he's at?
12: Jonathan Taylor, I think, is probably, I'm going to say fourth. Do you have the answer? Or are we just guessing?
1: I haven't looked yet.
12: Oh, okay.
1: We're both going to guess, and okay, then I'll look. I think he's third, following Bijan Robinson and Saquon Barkley.
12: Okay. The other person I would think is in front of him because he was a contender for most yards with him would probably be Derrick Henry.
1: Yeah, Jahmyr Gibbs may be in front of him too.
12: True. Yeah, I forgot about him.
1: There's a lot of good running backs in the NFL. That's why they shouldn't pay Jonathan Taylor. All right, he is. Bijan Robinson's number one. Jahmyr Gibbs is number two. Saquon Barkley's number three. So I'm out. Christian McCaffrey's number four.
12: Okay.
1: Jonathan Taylor comes in fifth.
12: All right.
1: So we'll throw you the point because you were closer there.
12: Still pretty solid standing. I'll take fifth.
1: And I think that's a fair place for him to be. He's in front of Derrick Henry. He's in front of James Cook, who was really good in Buffalo. He's in front of Devon Achane, Kenneth Walker, who just won Super Bowl MVP. He's in front of him. And he should be. You know, like I shouldn't check the comments on social media ever whenever we post those little clips of me. But there's a lot of people that are like, you're an idiot for thinking we shouldn't re-sign Jonathan Taylor. But it's like, you know, again, it's not because I don't think he's great. because he is great. There's only one player in the NFL who has more touchdowns than him since 2020. You can probably guess who it is.
12: The only what now?
1: There's only one player in the NFL with more touchdowns than Jonathan Taylor since 2020. In terms of like actually carrying the ball across the goal line. You just said his name.
12: I did?
1: Yeah. Can Chris remember what he said 2 minutes ago? To be fair, 2 minutes, that's a long time.
12: Derrick Henry.
1: There you go. Good job.
12: Jeez.
1: So, yeah, 84-69.
12: Okay.
1: So, there you go. So, whenever still a great player.
12: I'm still going to I'm gonna agree with Kent what he said yesterday. Like, you have to have that stud or that lock somewhere on the team. And if it's that, I'm happy with that. Like,
1: he's also been the stud for the last 6 years, and they've made the playoffs once.
12: That's also fair.
1: So, I mean, look, what Kent and Zach Hicks said is right. They're going to extend him because Chris Ballard's here, and Chris Ballard is trying to win games. But if they were to hire a new GM and you actually have permission slash the ability to tear it down because you have a longer leash because you're new, that's one of the first things I would do is move Jonathan Taylor, because when your roster is this bad, you don't need to have the third highest paid running back in the league on your roster.
12: Fair enough.
1: Okay. So he was third there. They released also, where's this one at here? They released the corners, the cornerback list as well. How many corners do you think from the Colts are on the list, and what do you think they're ranked?
12: I'm going to say one is on.
1: Which one?
12: Probably Sauce, right?
1: That's what I would think. I think Sauce is on there too.
12: But he's towards the back of the top 10, if not a runner-up. So I'm going to say nine.
1: I'm going to go eight. I'm going to go eight. And I'm not just saying that to box you in either. That's really what
12: yeah,
1: I think.
12: Yeah, no, I get it.
1: So number one is, of course, Pat Surtain, best corner in football. Number two is Derek Stingley Jr. from the Texans. Christian Gonzalez with the Patriots. Devon Witherspoon with Seattle. Trent McDuffie with the Rams. Quinyon Mitchell with Philly. Denzel Ward, seventh with the Browns. Eighth, J.C. Horn. Look at you, man. Did you cheat?
12: I didn't see your list.
1: Look at
12: That's
1: you, man.
12: Just in my head.
1: Sauce Gardner, ninth. What do you have pulled up over there?
12: All I typed in was a list of corners so I can get familiar with other ones. Like, right. Who else are we competing with?
1: Fair enough.
12: There's no top 10 look here. It's just a list of names.
1: You're going to crush me here, dude. That's two. Yeah, so, but that's probably fair, which I think he's at a bit of a disadvantage just because he played for the Jets and they were so bad. Like, you don't really watch him because he's on such a bad team, but that's a dude who's former All-Pro. Can't wait to kind of see what he looks like going forward.
12: If Terrion Arnold ended up on the Colts, is he better than Sauce or just as good?
1: He's not better. I think Sauce would still be their best corner. Terrion Arnold is more of a nickel corner. And so, but like with the truth of the matter is like the Colts need him because Javarius Ward is not going to play all 17 games. He's just not. And so for depth, it'd be really nice. It allowed them to move Justin Wally back out wide as well, because that is that where I think he's going to be a little bit better as a corner. So he would be probably he would be their second best corner.
12: Okay.
1: So, all right, edge rushers. Any Colts on the list?
12: Not in the top 10.
1: Agreed. Do you think any made honorable mention? Got a vote.
12: No. I'm not saying that they do have any honorable mention or top 10.
1: I wouldn't think so either. I would love it if Leo Tulatu did, but there's no way. There's just no way.
12: I'd say top 20 for him. But towards the back of the top 20. Yeah. He's still improving. He's not like been around for a long time. You know what I mean?
1: So we are correct here. No one's on the list from the Colts, which is the least surprising thing ever. Miles Garrett, number one. Will Anderson Jr.'s third. Who they put it to? Micah Parsons at two. Max Crosby. All the normal guys that you would think of. I will say, though, Jared Verse being an honorable mention, even though in his career he has less sacks than Leo Tulatu, feels like a you played for the Rams thing. But, you know, hey, it's fine. Trey Hendrickson, not in the top 10, which is kind of surprising. Josh Hines-Allen, not on the list either. A couple of good players there. Oh, wait, no. Leao Tulatu did get votes.
12: But what? It wasn't in the top 10, right?
1: Yeah, not in the top 10, but did receive votes. So watch out, Colts fans. Leao Tulatu coming your way fast here. Oh, man.
12: Oh, I see what you did.
1: All right.
12: Ooh, that's a hot one.
1: There you go. Oh, jeez. That brutal. All right.
12: Best effort Friday.
1: Seriously. What other lists have they unveiled here? But yeah, like the fact that Leao Tulatu is getting votes there makes me feel a little better. Then again, maybe a Colts guy threw him on the list. So the last one that they've unleashed is the defensive tackles. Ain't no way. Actually, DeForest Buckner might come in at 10. He definitely got votes.
12: The league likes DeForest Buckner.
1: Yeah.
12: They always end up ranking him high, but then he kind of falls through as of late anyway. But I would put him as a runner-up and not in the top 10 still. Maybe like 12 if I had to pick.
1: He is an honorable mention.
12: Okay.
1: Look at you, man. On top of it. You crushed me there. Good job, dude. All right. That's something we learned today. Chris, way better at guessing where NFL GMs, coaches, and scouts rank Colts players than Jonathan. What else did we learn today, Chris?
2: All right, class. What did we learn today?
12: Yeah, I do okay sometimes. Did you learn anything else today? Think about it.
1: Yeah,
12: let me think. And I'm going to let everybody know that this has been the Put Your Can in the Microwave and Wait for It to Explode edition of The Real Jonathan Smith Show. Today we learned that Jonathan would rather keep Anthony Richardson than bring in Mark Sanchez if he was cleared to play.
1: Correct.
12: We learned, this is a kind of funny side story. Tyrion Arnold's attorney actually went viral after arguing in court with the judge that Arnold could not play safely while wearing an ankle monitor. So the judge was like, you don't have to wear an ankle monitor.
1: That's nuts.
12: Right?
1: I learned that. There you go.
12: So I don't know. Wherever he ends up, he doesn't have to wear the house arrest bracelet, whatever. We learned that the possibility of Tyrion Arnold joining an NFL team, despite all the recent criminal trouble he's been in, is a perfect example that you can really do anything that you set your mind to if the opportunity presents itself. Okay. It's not wrong.
1: It's not wrong. It's not incorrect.
12: We learned that not watching the Pacers NBA Summer League does not make you less of a Pacer fan.
1: I guess.
12: Just agree with me. we learned that there is not an actual year of college that is defined as super duper senior year.
1: Yep, not a thing, apparently. It should be a thing, though.
12: It should be, like, I agree.
1: If you're in year six, you should be a super duper senior.
12: I'm sure they would. Or the senior or something. I don't know. We learned that vacations should not be spent doing stuff that you would normally do. Wouldn't do at home.
1: Amen.
12: You know what I'm trying to say.
1: Amen. Completely agree.
12: And then we learned that if Jonathan was stuck on a roller coaster, he would ask everyone else on board to leave so he could have time to himself.
1: Guys, I need some time alone. If you would all safely exit the coaster. Thank you very much.
12: Give him that Arkansas.
1: If you don't, I'll start ripping fat ones. I'll start farting. And it'll make you want to leave.
12: They'll all blow backwards into the people behind you.
1: That's
12: all
1: right.
12: Their carts.
1: That would be my plan of attack. All right. Great shows this week. Great time. Chris has the mic next week as I will be out on vacation.
12: Noon to one.
1: Chris next week. Drive around in your car. Listen to Chris. He'll be on camera so you can watch him sweat.
12: Knew you were going to say show. Something. I will try not to sweat. I'm going to wear a hat so you guys can't tell.
1: There you go. All right.
12: Everybody, shiny.
1: Thank you for tuning in. I'll be back, or Chris will be back on Monday. He will talk to you then. See you on Monday.
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2: On this date, July 10th in 1990, Reds pitcher Jack Armstrong started the All-Star Game in Wrigley Field in Chicago. Armstrong was an unlikely choice to start the game. He might not even have been the best pitcher on the Reds staff that also featured Tom Browning and Jose Rijo. But Armstrong was 11-3 at the All-Star break, and he pitched well in the game, allowing no runs, giving up just one hit, and striking out two in his All-Star start. And what a lineup he faced. Ricky Henderson, Wade Boggs, Jose Canseco, Cal Ripken, Ken Griffey Jr., Mark McGwire, and Sandy Alomar. Four Hall of Famers on that list. An All-Star highlight for the Reds, Jack Armstrong, this July 10th, this date in Reds baseball.
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5: 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Up throwing Anthony. Throw to the plate, not in time. And the Reds walk it off at 11, 6-5.
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1: Hi, good evening, everyone, and welcome again to Reds Baseball, and welcome into Great American Ballpark. A beautiful night for baseball. I'm Jim Day in the chair tonight. It's Central Division rivalry baseball with the Cubbies in town 4-3. For the Reds, right-hander Hunter Green will get the ball, making his second start coming off the injured list. The Cubs will counter with left-hander Shota Imanaga. And to carry you through the rest of the pregame show, here's Dave Yiddy Armbruster. Yid.
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12: Few people now have asked me about a TikTok trend that they've come across. It's called 75 Hard. The challenge was created by entrepreneur and author Andy Frisella, who calls it a, quote, transformative mental toughness program and an Ironman for your brain. So here's what it entails. Eat a structured diet with no alcohol, drink a gallon of water, read 10 pages of nonfiction, take a progress photo, and complete two 45-minute workouts, one of them outdoors, every day for 75 days. Quite a challenge. We asked CNN fitness contributor Dana Santis about this, who reminded us that sustainable fitness isn't about punishment or proving discipline through extremes. It's about building habits that integrate into your lifestyle in a way that feels supportive and repeatable. If you ask me, that's going to be the key to long-term success. I'm Dr. Sanjay Gupta, helping you live a better life.
2: The Reds and Chicago Cubs kick off the final series before the All-Star break tonight here at Great American Ballpark. And thanks for spending part of your Friday with us on the Cincinnati Reds pregame show. I'm Dave Armbruster. This year marks the 50th anniversary of the Reds winning the second of back-to-back World Series titles. It also was 50 years ago that the Reds sent seven players to the All-Star game in Philadelphia. And Lance McAllister had a chance to talk with the MVP of that All-Star game, George Foster.
13: 1976, your first All-Star game experience. You started in center field, you hit cleanup, you hit a three-run homer against Catfish Hunter, you win the MVP. How cool was your first All-Star experience?
3: I was a little nervous in the beginning, but we had seven Cincinnati Red All-Stars on the team and eight with Sparky Anderson. So the fans in Philadelphia, they didn't appreciate that. It should have been the Cincinnati Reds against the American League All-Star team. But having guys like Rose or Perez and Morgan on the team, it made me more comfortable. But Catfish Hunter, I know he's a tough competitor, but being able to stay in my game and just try to get a good pitch to hit and drive it out of the ballpark, it was a special day for me.
13: George, I'm trying to remember, when you won the MVP in that game, what did you get? Did they give you a car?
3: No, I wish they would have given me a car. I was waiting for a car. No, they gave me a trophy. They say, a trophy? That's all you got is a trophy? At least get a car to drive the trophy home. But no, just a trophy.
13: You were 27 years old, I think, as a first-time All-Star. You'd been in the league, but walking into that clubhouse, was there someone you wanted to meet?
3: I think everybody wanted to meet me because, like I said, most of the guys on the team I already knew. But guys like Mike Schmidt, I always looked up to because he's a guy that led the league at least seven times in our home run title. But there are a lot of guys that are on that team that end up making it to the Hall of Fame. So I really felt good being on that team, even looking back and looking at the how we dominated, would go out there. Because you could tell the opposing team, the American League team, they were a little intimidated.
13: George, how important were winning those All-Star games back in those times?
3: Well, at the time, it was having that an entitlement, knowing that the National League is the best and the American League was trying to catch up. And later on, they started to try to even it out, you know, with the DH and everything. A lot of National League players went over there to be a DH. But we took pride in the fact of going out there and win. But the other factor is the guys who made the team, guys who had the numbers to be there. It wasn't just popularity, but they had the numbers to be there.
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2: Another Fireworks Friday here at Great America Ballpark as the Reds take on the Chicago Cubs. And you are listening to the Cincinnati Reds pregame show. I'm Dave Armbruster. 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Here's Nick Kirby.
20: The MLB draft is this weekend, and there's one area the Reds absolutely have to get right, and that is pitching. Earlier this week, Baseball America ranked the Reds farm system just 25th in baseball, identifying pitching as its biggest weakness. Now, to be fair, the Reds have had some incredibly tough luck. They've drafted some talented arms, only to see too many of them sidelined by injuries. But regardless of the reason, it's an area they have to improve, and this draft is a chance to start doing that. The Reds also appear increasingly likely to be sellers at the trade deadline, and as disappointing as that would be, it also presents an opportunity to add young pitching talent and address one of the organization's biggest needs in a hurry. The next couple weeks could go a long way to helping the Reds turn things around. My name is Nick Kirby, and I co-host the daily Chatterbox Reds podcast. Go Reds.
2: The Reds welcome Hunter Green back to the mound tonight. He had a rough go of it last Friday against the Orioles in his first game off the IL. He gave up 8 runs in 3 1/3 innings. Green is 1-1 with a 3.06 ERA against Philadelphia in 3 career starts. And this welcome back report is brought to you by Elk & Elk, serious lawyers for serious injuries, and an official sponsor of the Cincinnati Reds. Call 1-800-ELK. 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
2: The Cincinnati Reds pregame show continues now as we get you ready for the Reds and Chicago Cubs. I'm Dave Armbruster. The Major League Baseball draft begins tomorrow in Philadelphia. The Reds have the 18th overall pick in this year's draft. The guy starting for the Reds tonight, Hunter Green, was drafted right out of high school. The best pitcher on this staff right now is Chase Burns, and he was a college pitcher. I asked Jeff Brantley if he was in charge of the draft, would he prefer taking a high school pitcher or a college pitcher?
43: Well, I favor college pitchers, and the reason that I do is I need to have a guy that has established a book of confidence in a highly competitive environment. And the reason I say that is because pitchers have a shelf life of maybe about 10 to 12 years, and then they're done. So and those are the great ones.
2: Right.
43: Those are the great ones. So if I've got a pitcher that comes out of college and he can locate, he's got a great velocity on the fastball, he can throw a breaking ball for a strike, and he's got some good spin to it, those are the guys that I want to get into my system. That way I can get them to the big leagues in a hurry. That way I can take advantage of the back end of that shelf life rather than waiting 5 or 6 years for a high school kid, and then you don't ever even know. Most high school kids don't even know who they are, much as a man, much less as a pitcher. So just because they have a great arm, that doesn't necessarily equate into being a great pitcher.
2: Stick around. Jim Day sits down with Reds manager Terry Francona next. This is the Reds Radio Network.
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6: Welcome back to our pregame coverage. It's time for our daily conversation with Reds manager Terry Francona. Tito, a couple nights ago, your offense puts up double digits, and last night it couldn't buy a run. Great pitching. I imagine last night, at least, you had a bunch of frustrated hitters.
43: Yeah, we faced a good left-hand starter, and he kind of did his thing. And then, you know, they pushed a run across. Because of that, then you start seeing the back end of guys' teams' bullpens.
6: Yeah.
43: You know, facing Duran is no picnic. And we actually had a pretty good inning, had a chance. But it's a tough way to win. If you can play with a lead a little bit more, maybe you get to a different group of relievers.
6: Boy, you got some good pitching last night, headlined by Brady Singer, the deepest start from a starter this season. What made him so effective last night?
43: I thought from the very first pitch, he established strike one, and he threw probably his best slider of the year. And then because he was establishing strike one, they were starting to try to ambush a little bit, and he was, how many times you hear me say it, having weak contact, you know, off the barrel, some easy flyouts, just taking the sting out. And because of that, you look up and he's into the eighth inning, which is, love it.
6: Hunter Green gets the ball tonight. First time back from elbow surgery, got beat up a little bit. How much do you attribute that to rust, and what can we expect tonight?
43: You know, talking to Trace and the pitching guys, it seemed like he was a little overamped, even his pregame stuff. Hopefully now there's a little bit more of routine into what he's doing. Because, again, we've seen when he's out there, he's one of the best there is in the game. We just got to get him back to being that.
6: We continue our pregame conversation with Terry Francona in a moment here on the Reds Radio Network.
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